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Hi, I'm Steve Schwetz from Through the Bible. Why don't you join us at 10 o'clock every weekday morning as our teacher, Dr. J. Vernon McGee, takes us through the Bible, one book at a time. 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

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This is Pastor Andy Magnarella at Bethel Baptist Church in Picotsmovi, Arizona, on the Hopi Reservation. 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

Greetings, this is Jacob Jensen, pastor of Stronghold Baptist Church in Pinon, Arizona. 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
5: Grab a plank!
6: Hold of course!
5: Help me with a plank!
6: Here, hold on to this and jump clear!
7: Well, what about you, Lycon?
6: I'll grab something! Now, jump! Can you hang on, Paul?
7: I can. Remember, I'm a tent maker. I have a strong grip, and my God gives me strength.
6: Well, you'd better pray to your God now, for me and you. I've never seen such a terrible storm.
7: Trust in God, Lycon, and in his son, Jesus.
6: I'll do that.
8: Hello, boys and girls. This is Uncle Dan.
9: And I'm Aunt Carol. Hello to all our grown-up friends, too, and welcome.
8: As you can tell by our preview, we have another thrilling story from the time of the apostles.
9: It was a time when the Christian church was very young, and very few knew about Jesus Christ. This story is about the greatest of Christian missionaries, the Apostle Paul, previously known as Saul of Tarsus.
8: As you recall, Saul of Tarsus was the Pharisee who had zealously persecuted Christians. That is, until he met Jesus on the road to Damascus.
9: Saul, or Paul, as he was now called, returned to Jerusalem, but then had to flee for his life. Then he returned to his hometown of Tarsus in what is now the country of Turkey.
8: He stayed in that area for several years, maybe 7 or 8.
9: But I'm sure he didn't just sit back and do nothing during that time. He must have visited many places around Tarsus and told people about Jesus.
8: Oh, I'm sure he did, Aunt Carol. The Bible doesn't say too much about those years, but we can assume Paul was busy traveling and preaching because he wrote about being shipwrecked 3 times and being stranded in the open sea all night and day.
9: That's right. As a matter of fact, that's what we heard at the beginning of today's program.
8: If you'd like to follow the story in your Bible or read about it later, you'll find it in Acts chapters 11, 12, and 13, and in 2 Corinthians chapter 11. We call it The Great Adventure Begins.
10: The Apostle Paul traveled many miles up and down the coast of Asia Minor, sometimes by ship, and many times by foot. Over the rugged, treacherous mountains around Tarsus he climbed, across the hot upper plains of Turkey, and through passes hiding robbers and wild animals. Later he wrote about these experiences.
11: I have lived with weariness and pain and sleepless nights. Often I've been hungry and thirsty and have gone without food. Often I've shivered with cold without enough clothing to keep me warm.
10: To rest from his travels, Paul often returned to his home in Tarsus. There he made tents for a living and used the money he earned to make yet another trip throughout Asia Minor, visiting Jewish synagogues in various towns and presenting to the listeners Jesus Christ as the Messiah. Later he wrote,
11: I have worked harder, been put in jail oftener, been whipped times without number and faced death again and again and again. 5 different times, the Jews gave me their 39 lashes.
10: A whip with 6 leather prongs dangling at the end was used, with each prong long enough to curl around a person's body and cut open the flesh.
12: He must be whipped for blasphemy. Begin!
10: First, 13 lashes tore into Paul's chest. Then 13 more lashes tore into his left shoulder. Finally, 13 more ripped into his right shoulder. The lashes cut deep into his back and chest. Such a beating could leave a man crippled and in pain for life.
12: We warn you, Saul of Tarsus, do not speak in the name of Jesus anymore, or you will receive another whipping.
11: I know this, but this suffering is not worthy to be compared with the glory that will come.
10: Paul faced robbers and beatings, hunger and cold, all because he wanted others to know the love and peace of Jesus Christ. He became a servant of the good news of Jesus Christ so that others could experience that joyous new life he had experienced on the road to Damascus. And then one day came the meeting that changed the history of the young Christian church.
5: Paul. Paul of Tarsus.
12: Who's calling me?
5: You don't remember me, Brother Paul.
12: Oh, Barnabas. My dear Brother Barnabas, son of encouragement. I didn't recognize you at first. Here, let me lay this tent aside.
5: Well, I look so different, do I, friend?
12: Oh, well, your beard is fuller, you're thinner. 7 years does things to a man.
5: I'd recognize you a mile away.
12: I look that bad, huh? Or is it the shine off my bald head?
5: It's the way you work. Confidence. You know where you're going, what you're doing. Oh, I wish, though, it had been easier to find you. I've been looking for days.
12: Well, then you come here on business?
5: I've come from Antioch in Syria.
12: Oh, yes. I've heard of the great work you've been doing there.
5: And we've heard only snatches of your faithful work in Cilicia and Cappadocia. But we know you've been very faithful and full of energy for the Lord.
12: I wish I could do more.
5: Then the time has come to do more, Brother Paul.
12: What?
5: The way is opening rapidly for us to bring the good news of the Messiah to everyone, Jew and Gentile. Oh. In Antioch, it has already started.
12: What?
5: And it will spread all over the world. But we need your help.
12: My help?
5: Yes, your help, Paul. You, like me, Peter, and a few others, believe that Jesus died and rose again to redeem people of all languages and races,
12: yes.
5: Not just Jews.
12: Yes, I believe that with all my heart.
5: Well, Paul, it's happening in Antioch of Syria. Many pagans have become followers of Jesus. Too many for me to keep up with. So I thought of what the Lord told you, remember?
12: You mean in Jerusalem?
5: Yes. That you're to be a chosen vessel to the Lord and bear his name before the Gentiles.
12: Well, I've been doing some of that in my travels.
5: But an even greater way is open for you in Antioch, Paul. We need you there.
12: Me preach in Antioch? That's the third largest city in the Roman Empire.
5: So?
12: When do we leave?
5: Whenever you are ready. The sooner the better.
12: Well, it won't take long, just a few days. The time has finally come. Thank you, Lord Jesus.
10: Within a few days' traveling, Paul and Barnabas approached Antioch, the Syrian crossroads of the Roman Empire, a bustling city of about 500,000 people. To and from this city traveled a stream of people, Roman soldiers on the march, camel drivers leading their muddy, swaying beasts along the crowded gray road, shepherds driving their bleating flocks, farmers hauling their carts of vegetables and fruits, jugglers, dancing girls, entertainers of all kinds, students and philosophers, priests, muscular gladiators, circus men and women with caged beasts, all heading toward Antioch, the city called the Beautiful and the Golden.
5: I'm afraid, Brother Paul, that you'll not find Antioch very pleasant. It's the center of much idolatry. Look there. That's the Groves of Daphne. There's where worship of Aphrodite takes place.
12: Oh, yes, the so-called goddess of love. That means perversions of the worst kind.
5: Right. Even the Roman soldiers are forbidden to go there, so it must be very, very bad.
12: If only these people knew real love, as it is in the Lord Jesus.
5: There's also the worship of Adonis and Apollo and the river goddess Peneus and dozens of others.
12: Oh, and what is that great faceless head carved into the mountain there?
5: That's the head of Charon, the ferryman who the Greeks believed would row the souls of the dead across the river of death.
12: Such loneliness and sin everywhere. Barnabas, we must tell these people that Christ has conquered death and taken away its sting. And there's victory beyond the grave. We must tell them.
5: Yes, we must. But right now, we'll go to Brother Menahem's house in the Jewish quarter. We must rest from the long trip.
12: I'm sure glad you know your way around this nightmare of a city. Something strange. The streets are lined with laurels and cypress, oleanders, pomegranates, but the smell's not of that. What is it?
5: You'll get used to it, Paul. Huh? The people of Antioch use perfume everywhere. That's what you smell. But you'll get used to it in a few months.
12: Oh, for the pure mountain air of Cilicia.
5: We'd better hurry. Here come the priests of the god Atargatus. They're a bloody bunch.
12: What do you mean?
5: They slash their bodies with knives and dance around faster and faster until all the spectators are splashed with their blood and join in.
11: poor people, all looking for peace and hope.
5: Come this way. It's a shortcut. And it's nearly time for our evening meeting.
11: The good news of Jesus Christ will conquer this city, Barnabas. I know it. Many will come to our Lord.
9: You know, lots of times a news reporter will interview a movie star or a famous singer or a politician and then write a story about them. A good reporter tries to give the reader a better idea of what the person's really like.
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2: Barnabas had gone to Tarsus to find Paul and bring him back to Antioch in Syria, where the church was young but growing rapidly. Together, the two missionaries preached and taught in the city for about a year. Paul and Barnabas spent many days walking up and down the black cobbled streets that seemed almost on fire during the heat of the day. Ever was the good news of Jesus on their lips. They went to synagogues and marketplaces, wherever people gathered. At night, as 1,000 torches lit the city, they ministered to those who worked in the day. Slaves dressed in sackcloth and laborers bone-weary from 14 to 16 hours of hard work. Craftsmen, merchants, and travelers also came to the apostles' meetings. Soon believers were meeting in poor and rich houses, in barns and fields, even on street corners. No longer did they go to the temple of Aphrodite or follow the priests of weird cults. The new believers spoke often of their new master, Jesus Christ. Soon their former companions noticed the difference in these believers. Some of those companions also joined the believers, but others mocked them.
3: There go the holy ones, the anointed ones, the Christians.
4: That's right. All they ever talk about is Christ.
5: They think they're better than we are.
6: Look at the anointed ones. Look at the Christiani.
7: Little Christ.
2: The book of Acts says the apostles were first called Christians in Antioch. Before this, the followers of Jesus were known as brothers, or disciples, or believers. The name stuck, and the believers accepted it as an honor to be called after the name of Christ. And thus it was that in one of the most wicked cities in the Roman Empire, Paul and Barnabas proved the amazing power of the good news of Jesus Christ.
8: The good news can save people anywhere. Anyone can know the great riches of Jesus Christ.
2: Paul's heart always remained tender toward his Jewish brothers in Jerusalem. One day, a prophet named Agabus warned of a disaster that was coming to the Jews of that city.
9: A great famine is coming soon upon all Israel. The Jews will suffer greatly. We must do something.
10: But what? What can we do?
11: We're poor also, almost all of us.
8: Well, this is what we're to do. Our Jerusalem brothers are already in great want because of the persecution. James, the son of Zebedee, has been beheaded. Peter's been driven into exile. And now, with a famine coming, we must help them all we can. Although we don't have much, we can all give something.
2: Slaves brought their rations. Merchants brought some of their wares. Laborers gave their wages. Poor and rich alike contributed to the Jerusalem Relief Fund.
8: Barnabas, this is wonderful. This offering will give us a chance to show our Jerusalem brothers that we are all one in Christ.
12: When Christians suffer together, whether Jew or Gentile, they won't quarrel very much about traditions and customs. Yes, Brother Paul, this is a wonderful opportunity to demonstrate the power of Christ's love.
2: So Barnabas and Paul went down to Jerusalem to deliver the gifts and offerings.
13: Mark, please see who's at the door.
14: Yes, Mother, coming. I wonder who can be at this time of night. I hope it doesn't mean trouble. Yes? Uncle Barnabas and Paul.
15: Well, hello, Mark. How are you?
14: Fine.
12: And your mother, Mary, how is she?
13: Barnabas, Paul, how good to see you. I'm well, thank you. We're all right, thanks to God. A little hungry, maybe, but otherwise fine.
12: We have something here that may help that hunger situation. Take a look.
14: Donkeys loaded with bundles of...
12: That's right, food sent by the believers in Antioch.
13: But how did you know we were hungry?
12: It was a miracle. The Lord told one of the brethren named Agabus of the famine here.
15: And immediately we made plans to save food and bring it here to the brethren in Jerusalem.
13: Oh, how good is the Lord.
15: Yes.
13: But you must be tired and hungry. Mark, help your Uncle Barnabas and Paul take care of the donkeys and the food, and I'll start to get something to eat.
2: The gifts of food and offerings were received with great joy and thanksgiving by the Jewish Christians. Soon it was time for Paul and Barnabas to leave Jerusalem.
12: Paul, Mark here, has proposed that he go with us.
14: What?
12: As an assistant on our missionary journeys.
15: Well, that's a worthy desire.
14: Please, Paul, take me with you. I know languages, geography. I'd do anything. Anything you ask.
15: Well, you and your mother have been working with the brethren here in Jerusalem for several years now.
14: And I know many of Jesus' disciples.
15: Yes?
14: I've worked with them.
12: You'll have a lot to learn, Mark. Traveling the rough mountain roads and sailing the seas is a lot different than working here in Jerusalem.
14: I love to travel, Uncle Barnabas.
15: Well, we could use an able assistant. All right. You can go.
2: And Barnabas and Paul returned from Jerusalem when they had fulfilled their ministry and took with them John, whose surname was Mark. Years later, this John Mark would write about the life of Jesus in the book called The Gospel of Mark, one of the four Gospels of the New Testament. Back in Antioch, they ministered to the Lord and fasted, and the Holy Ghost said, "Separate me, Barnabas and Paul, for the work whereunto I have called them." Then the three men left Antioch of Syria, caught a ship sailing for Cyprus, the island of Copper, about 150 miles southwest.
12: Well, there it is, beautiful Cyprus. We'll start here in Salamis and work our way across to the island of Paphos. Yeah, it's great to be back on the old island, Mark.
14: You can say that again. Seems like a lifetime since I was last here. Look at that ship being loaded with copper. It's from Egypt.
15: You both sound a little homesick.
14: I can't deny that. It's going to be good to eat those fresh Cyprus oranges and walk along the hills where I used to explore.
12: But it'll be a rugged walk, about 100 miles to Paphos. A few big mountains, too.
15: Well, it'll be a pleasure after a year in Antioch.
14: Oh, look.
15: Look at those forests and the mountains and the clouds. Yes, it will be a pleasure.
12: Well, there it is, Paul. Paphos. Quite a nice little city.
14: Much quieter.
15: Yes, and better smelling than Antioch. You know, brothers, I was just thinking how great it would be if we could bring the good news to some of the Roman officials here. Even the governor himself.
12: Sergius Paulus is his name. I understand he's a very religious man, always seeking for truth.
15: No?
12: But he has his own sorcerer, a renegade Jew by the name of Elymas Bar-Jesus.
14: I hear he performs some amazing magic. I hope we don't run into him.
15: With the Lord on our side, we have nothing to fear, Mark. Nothing at all.
2: When the missionaries had been in Paphos only a few days, a messenger came running up to them.
16: Are you Saul of Tarsus and Barnabas?
12: Yes, we are.
16: The strangers who've been preaching a strange philosophy on our island?
12: We've been teaching about the way of Jesus.
16: I come from the governor, Sergius Paulus.
14: Uh-oh, maybe we're in trouble.
16: The governor would like to talk to you, sirs. He asks that you come first thing tomorrow morning. He wishes to hear what you have to say, for he is very interested in all sciences, arts and philosophies, and religions.
12: We'll be happy to see him.
16: Very good. Remember, first thing tomorrow morning.
12: Well, Paul, what do you think of that?
15: A light to lighten the Gentiles. The people that walked in darkness have seen a great light. Just think, What a tremendous help it would be to the cause of Christ on this island if the governor became a follower.
14: Oh, that would be great.
15: Yes.
14: But perhaps the governor is angry at us for telling his people about Jesus. You can't trust these Romans.
15: But we can trust the Lord in all things, Mark.
12: That's right, Mark. Remember the words of the Lord. You will be brought before governors and kings for my sake. Don't worry about what to say, for you will be given the right words at the right time.
14: Yes, I remember Brother Peter telling us about that. I guess everything will be all right.
2: Next morning, Paul and Barnabas and John Mark were led past stone columns, sparkling fountains, and iron gates to the palace of the Roman governor, Sergius Paulus. And then they stood before the governor himself.
16: Your Excellency, the men you sent for are here.
17: Thank you. You may go, Livius. Come near and tell me who you are.
15: Your Excellency, I am Paul of Tarsus, and this is my companion Barnabas, a native of your excellent island. And this is our young friend, John Mark of Jerusalem.
17: Gentlemen, I've been hearing scattered tales about you and your travels on Cyprus. Tell me, who are you, and why have you come to Cyprus?
18: Your Excellency, I can tell you all about these deceivers.
17: I want to hear it from their own lips, Elymas.
18: Of course, Your Excellency.
15: It is an honor to tell you of our mission, sir. I'm a Roman citizen and proud of that, but I'm also a Jew and I became a rabbi. I studied under the famous Gamaliel in Jerusalem.
17: Yes, I've heard of him. Go on.
15: I was a leader among the Pharisees. But then I learned of Jesus of Nazareth, who I believe is our longed-for Messiah.
17: You say the Messiah of the Jews has come.
15: According to our prophecies, he has come. But he's not just the Messiah for the Jews, but for all peoples, everywhere. It is this Jesus who has redeemed us from the power of sin and death. He came that all men might learn about God's love. The good news that we preach here and elsewhere is that this Jesus was crucified and killed for our sins, but that God raised him up from the dead, and he now sits at God's right hand as our Redeemer.
18: Your Excellency, listen no further to such nonsense. The Jesus he speaks of was a criminal, put to death, rightly so, by Pontius Pilate. Did you ever hear of such a one being a a Messiah? Perhaps, but only to fools like these three Jews.
2: Elymas Bar Jesus, the sorcerer, was afraid that these Christian missionaries would persuade Sergius Paulus to believe in Jesus, and that would mean no more job for a sorcerer. He tried his best to belittle Paul and his message.
18: My lord Sergius, there are many wandering bearers of so-called good news. You've had many here, preaching their nonsense. These men are no different.
17: Perhaps there is some truth.
18: My lord, you know how I've guided you rightly in the past. I have at my fingertips all the wisdom of the East, indeed of the world. Why look to these wandering Jewish philosophers? They are much beneath your wise and intelligent understanding.
17: Perhaps you're right.
2: Paul knew that Sergius was moved by the story of Jesus, but that the sorcerer had him under his spell. Paul turned toward Elymas and stared into his eyes. The sorcerer felt a deep fear in that gaze.
15: You son of the devil, Elymas. You're full of every sort of trickery and evil. You're an enemy of all that is good. Will you never stop opposing the Lord God?
18: Your words are strong. But you can't match my miracles, can you? Lord Sergius, I ask you to arrest this name-calling impostor.
14: Oh, Barnabas, now we're in trouble. Paul isn't finished yet.
15: Now God lays his hand of punishment upon you, Elymas. You will be stricken for a while with blindness.
18: No! Don't do that! I can't see. Everything is foggy. Now it's black. I can't see a thing. Oh, please, someone take my hand and lead me out of here. Hurry!
17: Take him out of here. So, Paul, I see you wear no amulets. You use no secret potions or other tools of magic. You only speak a word, and miracles happen.
15: I do nothing. It is the Lord Jesus who has the power.
17: And you are also humble, which is unheard of for a magician or a miracle worker.
15: Your Honor, it is the Lord Jesus who has worked the miracle in my life. And he can work one in your life, too, giving you peace instead of fear and guilt, giving you everlasting life instead of death.
2: The governor was fascinated by every word and begged the apostles to stay longer. As the Christian missionaries told him more about Jesus, the governor's heart was deeply moved. Holy Scripture says, "Then the deputy, when he saw what was done, believed, being astonished at the doctrine of the Lord." The journey through Cyprus and the conversion of the governor convinced Paul more than ever that
15: nothing can stop the good news of Jesus from conquering the world. The Messiah is for all men, everywhere.
2: Soon the missionaries boarded a boat to take them back to the mainland and other cities where people longed for the assurance of God's love. For the missionaries, the great adventure was just beginning.
0: That's all we have time for today, so be sure to tune in again next time.
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If you are in the Rhema, Pine Hill, or Zuni Pueblo area, I would like to invite you to Mount Calvary Baptist Church. We are a church that has a heart to see everyone come to know Jesus as their Savior and live a victorious life in Christ. We are located just 2 miles south of Highway 53 on the road that goes to Pine Hill. We have Sunday school for all ages at 10 a.m., and the main service starts at 11 a.m. Our Wednesday evening Bible study and prayer meeting is at 6 p.m. Thank you for listening to Native Bible Radio and KOFJ 88.1 FM, and keep on following Jesus.

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1: This next song is entitled The Secret Place. Everybody has secrets, things in their past that they're ashamed of. And since the Garden of Eden, the natural reaction is to hide them from view. Like Adam and Eve, some even act as if they are hidden from God Himself. But Scripture makes it very clear that this is not the case. Psalm 44:21 says, "Shall not God search this out? For He knoweth the secrets of the heart." Psalm 90 verse 8 adds, "Thou hast set our iniquities before Thee, our secret sins in the light of Thy countenance." Not only does God know our secrets, but one day He will bring them into judgment. Ecclesiastes 12:14 says, "For God shall bring every work into judgment with every secret thing, whether it be good or whether it be evil." However, God's Son, Jesus Christ, came to this earth, lived a sinless life, died on the cross of Calvary, and rose again the third day. On the cross, Jesus received the judgment that we as sinners deserved. 2 Corinthians 5:21 says, "For He," speaking of God, "hath made Him," speaking of Jesus, "to be sin for us, who knew no sin, that we might be made the righteousness of God in Him." This means that those who trust Jesus Christ have nothing to fear. 1 John chapter 1, verses 8 and 9 say, "If we say that we have no sin, we deceive ourselves, and the truth is not in us. If we confess our sins, He is faithful and just to forgive us our sins and to cleanse us from all unrighteousness." You see, just as soon as Adam brought the Lord into his secret, God covered his shame with the skins of a sacrificial animal. So too, those who come to God with their secrets will find a forgiving and sufficient Savior and friend. My friend, have no fear. You and your secret are safe with the Lord.

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Hi, I'm Steve Schwetz from Through the Bible. 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

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This is Pastor Andy Magnarella at Bethel Baptist Church in Pecotes-Movie, Arizona on the Hopi Reservation. 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Thank you very much.

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Jacob Jensen, pastor of Stronghold Baptist Church in Pinon, Arizona. 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
1: 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If you're in the Rhema, Pine Hill, or Zuni Pueblo area, I would like to invite you to Mount Calvary Baptist Church. We are a church that has a heart to see everyone come to know Jesus as their Savior and live a victorious life in Christ. We are located just 2 miles south of Highway 53 on the road that goes to Pine Hill. We have Sunday school for all ages at 10 a.m., and the main service starts at 11 a.m. Our Wednesday evening Bible study and prayer meeting is at 6 p.m. Thank you for listening to Native Bible Radio and KOFJ 88.1 FM, and keep on following Jesus.

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The church building is located on Highway 264 next to the Arizona Department of Transportation Yard. 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

0: 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This is Pastor Andy Magnarella at Bethel Baptist Church in Pecotes-Movi, Arizona, on the Hopi Reservation. We have church services Sunday morning, 10 a.m., Sunday night, 6 p.m., Wednesday night, 7 p.m., and you are welcome anytime. 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And you're welcome to find us there for sermons and to reach out with prayer requests. Thank you very much.
1: Therefore, whosoever heareth these sayings of mine and doeth them, I will liken him unto a wise man which built his house upon a rock. And the rain descended, and the floods came, and the winds blew, and beat upon that house, and it fell not, for it was founded upon a rock. And everyone that heareth these sayings of mine, and doeth them not, shall be likened unto a foolish man which built his house upon the sand. And the rain descended, and the floods came, and the winds blew, and beat upon that house, and it fell, and great was the fall.

Greetings, this is Jacob Jensen, pastor of Stronghold Baptist Church in Pinon, Arizona. 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

0: Hi, I'm Steve Schwetz from Through the Bible. Why don't you join us at 10 o'clock every weekday morning as our teacher, Dr. J. Vernon McGee, takes us through the Bible, one book at a time. 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

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If you are in the Rhema, Pine Hill, or Zuni Pueblo area, I would like to invite you to Mount Calvary Baptist Church. 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

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This is Pastor David Muncy Weiss from Chambers Baptist Church here in Chambers, Arizona. 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
1: June 14th, Seeking Forgiveness. Have you ever eaten crow? As the saying goes, you're forced to eat crow when you fall from grace and have to acknowledge your faults to those around you. The idea of eating a feathery scavenger might make you squirm. Or is it the memory of a humbling experience? It's never easy to acknowledge our faults, whether they were honest mistakes or brazenly cruel and selfish choices. But the reality is, we've all made them. So, what do we do now? As believers, is there any benefit to facing our past failures? Today we'll meet a man who asked himself these same questions. He's here to share with us his true story on this Unshackled Daily Devotional.
2: As the son of missionaries, I grew up in Africa with very strict parents. I'm Dave Weiss. In the 11th grade, I came to the U.S. to live with relatives. I was a good student, but friends soon taught me to drink. I attended a Christian college for 1 year, but my heart was in the world. I married Sharon while I was a student in Chicago. My drinking increased with co-workers on the job and caused problems in our marriage. Sometimes I stayed out till 2 or 4 a.m. I was also unfaithful to Sharon, but lied to cover myself. Sharon took the children to church, but I rarely went. Too hungover. Then one day I nearly died in a big car accident. I knew I should quit drinking, but as soon as I recovered, I was back in the bars. My boss warned me to quit, but I couldn't. Sharon finally asked for a divorce, so I moved out. When she sought reconciliation, I refused. We divorced after 18 years of marriage. 3 years later, I finally gave my life to Christ and asked Him to help me quit booze. I memorized Bible verses and went to church. I even became a chaplain helping others. While listening to Christian radio 10 years after our divorce, I heard someone talk about forgiveness. I invited Sharon out to dinner, where I asked her to forgive me for destroying our marriage. Despite being divorced all that time, God spoke to me about restoration, and I asked her to remarry me. Both our parents and our children came to our second wedding, but the most important person there was Jesus Christ, who set us free.
1: Jesus said in Matthew chapter 5, verses 23 and 24, "Therefore, if you are offering your gift at the altar, and there remember that your brother or sister has something against you, leave your gift there in front of the altar. First, go and be reconciled to them. Then come and offer your gift." Friend, what Jesus is saying here is that simply deciding to move past our sins is not enough. If we are truly transformed, we will want to let others know, accounting for our wrongs and doing our best to be reconciled with those we have mistreated. This is a challenging and unpleasant process, but it is one we are called to do, so God can be both honored and glorified. 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
2: And looking forward to what God is going to do. So we're going to go ahead and look to Acts chapter number 11. And I'm going to just title the message, When God Moves Faithful People. When God Moves Faithful People in Acts chapter 11. And we're going to start in verse number 19. We're going to talk about how God moves in different ways. And we're going to talk about being faithful. But Acts chapter 11. In verse number 19, Acts chapter 11 and verse number 19. Let me grab my glasses and then we will roll here. It's Acts chapter number 11, verse number 19. And this brings us into the understanding of what's going here with a certain group of people that have been moved around because of persecution. And so Acts 11, 19 says, Now they which were scattered abroad upon the persecution that arose about Stephen traveled as far as Phoenicia and Cyprus and Antioch, preaching the word to none but unto the Jews only. And some of them were men of Cyprus and Cyrene, which when they were come to Antioch, spake unto the Grecians, preaching the Lord Jesus. And boy, I like this verse number 21. And the hand of the Lord was with them, and a great number believed and turned unto the Lord. So who were these men? The Bible doesn't say. Just unnamed preachers. And who were these men? Just someone who says, I want to do something for Jesus. I want my life to count. And so they are being moved around because of persecution. So as the persecution, which of course where Stephen was stoned and killed. And so they're being moved around to different places. And I want to say this, God did not cause the persecution, but he can use that persecution for his glory. And that's what was going on. So he's moving preachers to different areas and they come to Antioch. And so does anybody know anything about Antioch in the Bible? So anyways, we'll read it there in this verse number 26. That's where they were first called Christians. Before that, they were just called this way or of this way. That's what they were called before that. But now that's the first place ever that they were called Christians. And so we're going to go ahead and continue reading here. And it says, verse number 22, Then tidings of these things came unto the ears of the church which were in Jerusalem, and they sent forth Barnabas, that he should go as far as Antioch. Barnabas was a cool dude. Well, Barnabas is an awesome guy. He was an exhorter. He was a comforter. He was a consoler. He was a peacemaker. Barnabas loved people, and he was the type of person that always tried to bring people together to grow people. And it says a lot about him here in this passage, because it goes on and says some things about him. Verse number 23, who when he came, he had seen the grace of God and was glad and exhorted them all that with purpose of heart, they would cleave unto the Lord. Now, I want to say that last phrase again. That they would cleave unto the Lord. What is God's plan for you? That you would cleave unto Him. That you would stick unto Him. That you would hold on to Him in every area of your life. Then it goes on and talks about Barnabas, verse number 24. For he was a good man, and full of the Holy Ghost and of faith, and much people were added unto the Lord. And so that would be amazing if that would be said about you, or me, right? Barnabas was an amazing guy. And so I appreciate him. And we learn, there's so much we can learn, but not today, but there's so much we can learn from Scripture from him. Then departed Barnabas to Tarsus for to seek Saul. And when he had found him, he brought him unto Antioch. And it came to pass that a whole year they assembled themselves with the church and taught much people, and the disciples were called Christians first at Antioch. Now, hold your finger right there on 26 and then look back up to 22. So then tidings of these things came unto the ears of the church which was in Jerusalem. So that's the first church. Then we see all these people getting saved, and now we see that there is a church in Antioch. And the reason why there's a church in Antioch is because God moved these people and brought them and moved them around. And so we see that now there's a church in Antioch, and it says the disciples were called Christians first in Antioch. And in those days came prophets from Jerusalem unto Antioch. In verse 27, there stood up one of them named Agabus, and signified by the Spirit that there should be great dearth throughout all the world, which came to pass in the days of Claudius Caesar. Then the disciples, every man according to his ability, determined to send relief unto the brethren which dwelt in Judea. I love this. So the church that's at Jerusalem and all the churches that are in Judea are now struggling with drought. They probably don't have food. They don't have a lot that they need. And now that church that's in Antioch that was born because of those that came from Jerusalem is now sending back help, money, food, different things to help them back to Jerusalem. And that's the way it should be. And so as we continue on, and last verse we'll read here, verse number 30, which also they did and sent it to the elders by the hands of who? Barnabas and Saul. Barnabas and Saul. And so the first thing we're going to look at here when we get started, we're going to look at how God is moving people around. And you don't really see it when you just read through there, but there's a whole lot of moving going on in this passage and in the last few chapters. So we're going to go ahead and pray, and then we're going to look at it, and then we're going to talk about how God wants us to be faithful. Father, Lord, I love you. Thank you for your love to us. Pray you'd allow the word of God to change me, help me, strengthen me today. And all that's done, may it please you. So Lord, I pray that everything I say today will give you honor and glory and please you, and you'll be happy because of your word being preached. And Lord, I pray you be with each person today, that they would take the word of God and would apply it to their life and their heart. They'd become exactly what you want them to be. Holy Spirit of God, move in a great, mighty way because your word, because I'm saved, and because each person here that is saved has you inside of them. And you love us, and you want us to know the truth. So, Lord, may the truth abound today in our hearts, in our lives, and may you change us. In Jesus' name, amen. All right, so we're just going to start. So grab your Bible, we're going to start moving through, all right? And I'm going to show you instance after instance after instance of how people were being moved and changed and moved around. So, first of all, look back there to Acts chapter 11 and verse number 19. Acts chapter number 11 says, now they which were scattered abroad upon the persecution that arose about Stephen traveled as far as Phoenicia, Cyprus, Antioch, preaching the word to none but unto the Jews only. So there was a group that used to be around Jerusalem, and there became persecution. And because of the persecution, they started to scatter. Now God had told the church at the very front, it says, and you shall receive power, Acts chapter 1, verse number 8, and you shall receive power after the Holy Ghost has come upon you, and you shall be witnesses unto me in Jerusalem, Judea, Samaria, and unto the uttermost parts of the earth. He told them to get out there and get the gospel out. Well, the church in Jerusalem was growing and growing and growing and growing, and man, there was thousands of people getting saved, but guess what? They were not moving around very much. They were staying home. Who's a homebody here? They were staying home. And they weren't moving around very much. Well, there became the persecution. And that persecution came. Of course, the Apostle Paul, who was called Saul, was part of that persecution. And Stephen was killed. And it says that there was great persecution in the church. The people, the Christians, started to move. They started to split and go different places. Now, that would not, if we were having that happen here, we would say this is not good. Maybe in Iran right now that's going on. And the different things that are happening. And so, but we would say that doesn't seem like a good thing. And God didn't cause the persecution. But God used it to get the gospel to different places. Now those same guys that were scattered around are now in Antioch. And you know what they're doing there? They're sharing the gospel and many people get saved. And so so we see how God scattered or moved those ones from Jerusalem. And as they moved, we see how that God used that. And so now we're going to back up now to Acts chapter 9. We're going to go through this pretty quick. So if you're not all here today, and you're half here and half somewhere else, you might miss it. All right, because we're going to be moving. So hopefully you're all here and you're tuned in. And so here we go, Acts in chapter number 9 and verse number 29. So verse number 29, it says, and he spoke boldly in the name of the Lord Jesus and disputed against the Grecians, and they went about to slay him. So now the Apostle Paul has gotten saved. He's there at Jerusalem, and he is actually sharing the truth with the Grecians, and they are about to kill him. And then in verse number 30, which when the brethren knew, they brought him down to Caesarea and sent him forth to Tarsus. So here's Apostle Paul. He was at Damascus where he got saved. He was now down at Jerusalem. And while he's at Jerusalem, the Grecians says there, we're going to kill you, Paul. And we're going to find you and you're going to die. And the church grabbed him. He went to Caesarea and they sent him all the way to Tarsus. Why Tarsus? Anybody know some things about Tarsus? So I think, was it Jonah that was supposed to go to Tarsus? And so that's, we know that that's the same place. But also, you know where the Apostle Paul was from originally? Tarsus. So he's actually there, sent him home. And so he got sent home. And so here's a person who had just gotten saved, is growing, Apostle Paul, and God moved him now to go back home. So he's being moved. Now let's continue on in verse number, Acts chapter number 10 and verse number 20. Acts chapter 10, verse number 20. And here it says, arise therefore, he's talking to Peter, arise therefore and get thee down and go with them, doubting nothing, for I have sent them. And so this is the account here where the Apostle Paul is at Joppa. He's about ready to eat. He's really hungry. And God sends some men from Caesarea. And Cornelius is a centurion soldier. And God says to Peter, I know you're here at Joppa, but don't stay here at Joppa. I got a plan for you in Caesarea. There's men about to show up and you go with them. It's 2 days journey. He starts walking. He stays the night to get there. And the next day he shows up at their house. So God moved Peter because there was a Roman centurion that needed to get saved. And God moved him. And so we see that taking place. Now we'll see it more here. We'll move on rather quickly. So hang with me. But we see now, let's look now in Acts chapter 11, verse 22. Acts chapter 11 and verse number 22. Then tidings of these things came unto the ears of the church which were at Jerusalem, and they sent forth Barnabas, that he should go as far as Antioch. So here we see tidings of revival. There's many people getting saved in Antioch. Barnabas, here's at Jerusalem. Why don't you go to Antioch? And go down to Antioch and go down there and see what's going on, see if you can help. And so here they sent Barnabas, the church at Jerusalem sent Barnabas all the way to Antioch. So here's Barnabas at his home there in Jerusalem, and now we see him arriving at

hopefully he'll come. And I was thinking about that. He just took off and he was there at Antioch. And he said, I'm going to Tarsus. I'm going to go find Saul. And he went, he looked for him. By the way, back then it wasn't like, Saul, I need you. No, he actually showed up in Tarsus. He had to go maybe to, do you know the family of Saul? That, you know, he had to find that guy. He found him. And he says, I don't know what exactly he told him because the Bible doesn't say, but maybe it was something like this. Saul, there's a whole lot of people getting saved in Antioch. They need someone that really understands the Bible. And Saul, you grew up studying the Bible. You know it more than anybody I need. Come on, Saul, let's go back to Antioch. So what happened? God moved Barnabas from Jerusalem to Antioch. He went to Tarsus, got Saul, moved him back. Now we have two people in Antioch. You see a lot of people moving around? You see that? Moving all over the place. Does God have a plan? And so we continue to look here, and just a few more. And so as we look here, we see now, verse number 26, and when they had found him, he came, brought him to Antioch, and it came to pass that a whole year they assembled themselves with the church and taught much people, and disciples were called first Christians there. So how long were they there in Antioch? A whole year. A whole year. And then it talks about how that there was famine coming up, and in verse number 29 talks about how everybody was gathering together, and they sent relief back to Jerusalem. And so who left Antioch to take that money or whatever it was back to Jerusalem? Barnabas and Saul. So here they are moving again. And so God has a plan. He's moving them around. And so those people that they've been hanging out with for a year have been growing and getting stronger and stronger. And he sends them back to Jerusalem. And then we see that they get there at Jerusalem. They fulfilled their time and when their ministry was up. And then John Mark was moved by Barnabas and Saul to go back to Antioch. Well, you'll see that in Acts chapter number, I believe it's Acts chapter 13, actually chapter 12, verse number 25. And Barnabas and Saul returned from Jerusalem when they had fulfilled their ministry, and they took with them John, whose surname is Mark. And so John Mark later became known as just Mark, and he actually was the one who wrote the book of Mark in the Bible, Matthew, Mark, Luke, and John. So he was a young man, and so I don't know why they took him. They just said, we're heading back to Antioch. John Mark, we want to take you. Or maybe John Mark says, hey, I want to go on a mission trip. I want to go back there with you guys. I don't know exactly why, but now we see John Mark is moving. And they're moving him back to Antioch. And then it goes, and we'll look at one last thing here in Acts chapter 13 and verse number 2. Acts chapter 13 and verse number 2. And as they ministered to the Lord, they're in Antioch and fasted, the Holy Ghost said, separate me, Barnabas and Saul, for the work whereunto I have called them. And when they had fasted and prayed, they laid hands on them and they sent them away. And this will be considered the first missionary journey of Paul. And of course, Barnabas was with him. And so we see God moving people a lot. Okay? You see that in this passage? When you first read it, you're like, man, people are getting saved here. People are getting saved here. God is moving people all over the place. He's moving people all over the place. So I want to look at four different points here. And we're going to talk about, first of all, God, when he moves people, he's got a plan. Brother Jason and his family are getting ready to go to Lakuchikai, and God moved them. But you know, when God moves people, he's got a plan. He's got a plan. And I don't know what all is going to take place in the future. We see here the different things that have happened in these different people's lives. And God has a big plan, and I'm excited about it. But I want to say this. It is my prayer that God uses each of us to accomplish his work. So what is God's plan for you? What about you? Is he going to move you? Maybe it's not from one town to another. Maybe his plan is just to say, I want to use you, maybe to take up one of those places where Brother Jason or maybe his family was ministering. Right? I want to use you. And so when God moves you, are you going to say, I'm ready to go? Are you going to say, I don't know about this. I think I'm just going to not move. Well, let God lead you. Let God change you. But I want to say, each one of these men that were being moved, that were being used of God, were faithful. And I want to talk about faithfulness for a second. We're going to jump into that, and we're going to ask God to help us. But 1 Corinthians chapter 4, verse number 2. The first thing we see about faithfulness is it's required. Faithfulness is required. It's not an option. Faithfulness is required. 1 Corinthians in chapter 4, verse number 2. It says, moreover, it is required in stewards that a man be found faithful. So what is a steward? A steward is somebody that takes care of something for somebody else. That's a steward. And so a steward, that's all it is someone that takes care of something for somebody else. And so in order for you to be someone that takes care of something for somebody else, you require

0: required. It's not an option. You're required to be faithful. And not everybody has a melodious canary voice. So, you know, so Brother Jet Russell, I'm not sure if I'm supposed to be up there singing specials. Maybe that's you. I don't know. Maybe you should be up here. Maybe you have a good voice and you're just hiding it. But not everybody has that beautiful canary voice that can sing. Not everybody can maybe have an artwork like some of you guys in here are amazing artists. I mean, they just touch the paint, man, it just makes a beautiful picture. I'm like, how do they do that, man? It's incredible. And so we have some artists in here who are very, very talented, and that could be used for God. But I want to say, maybe looking, so I don't have those different talents, but every single person can be faithful. Every single person can be faithful to the Lord in their life. And so making that choice to be faithful. Faithfulness is not an option. Faithfulness is required. If you're going to be a steward. If you're going to be a steward. If you don't want to take care of something, you know, then you don't have to be faithful. If you want to be a steward, then it's required to be faithful. And it's the same way. If you're working a job and you're going to give somebody a responsibility, you expect them to show up, right? You expect them to show up. If they don't show up, if they keep not showing up, you know what's going to eventually happen? They're not going to have a job anymore, because they would say faithfulness is not an option. You guys hear me? It's required. And so we see when it comes to taking care of things for our Savior, for our God, and living for Him, if you want to do something for God in your life and He's got a plan for you, the first thing you're going to need to understand is faithfulness is required. It's not an option, and so we need to be faithful in what God has called us to do. So we'll look at a few things here when it comes to faithfulness. And so faithful to church. And we can see faithfulness in Acts chapter number 11 and verse number 26. Acts chapter 11, verse number 26. And when he had found him, he brought him to Antioch, and came to pass that a whole year they assembled themselves with the church. For a whole year, while that God had them there, they were faithful, and they were there in their place to be where God wanted them to be. My dad has this testimony. He went down to see his brother, and he traveled from Tishner, which is by Dumas, Arkansas, all the way to Dermot, Arkansas, to see his younger brother on a Sunday morning. And he said, man, they're tight. Him and his brother are tight. And to this day, they're close. They grew up together. And so he gets down there, and my dad says, hey, Donnie, I'm here to see you on a Sunday morning. And my uncle Donnie says, buddy, because they called him buddy, he says, man, it's good to see you. He said, why don't you come go to church with me? My dad said, I didn't come down here to go to church. I came down here to see you. And he said, well, I go to church on Sunday morning. Why don't you go with me? And he says, I didn't come down here to go to church. I came down here to see you. My dad's life was a mess. He was drinking. Him and my mom were married, and my older two half-brothers, they didn't get along. I mean, it was trouble. And so my uncle says, you know, he said, I can't stay home. I got to go to church. Because he says, I have responsibilities at church. I can't stay home. And my dad's like, well, I didn't come down here to go to church. And my uncle said, well, wait till after church then. Just stay here. I'll see you when I get out of church. My dad, old redhead, Irish, man, he got mad, drove all the way home. A couple weeks later, my dad was there at home. And he says, you know what? My life's a mess. There's something my brother has. I want to know what it is. And he drove back. And he got there. And he showed up and he said, I want to go to church. And he went to church, and that while he was at church, my dad says this, God moved mightily. That's his exact words. Quote, my dad said, God moved mightily upon my life, and I accepted Jesus Christ as my Savior. And he says, my life's never been the same since. I'm thinking, my uncle said, being faithful is important. Now, he had some responsibilities at church, and my uncle's doing certain things. He says, you know what, I'm going to be faithful. And be faithful. And so the Bible talks about being faithful to church. And it says that in Hebrews chapter number 10. Hebrews chapter number 10, verse number 25. Hebrews chapter number 10, verse number 25. It says here, not forsaking the assembling of ourselves together as the manner of some is, but exhorting one another, and so much the more as we see the day approaching. So God says in His Word that we need to assemble because we need to exhort each other. We need to strengthen each other. We need each other. But he says, not forsaking the assembling of ourselves together. So we're not supposed to forsake assembling. We're supposed to be here. And man, what a blessing today to see a crowd. And we are going to get a chance to enjoy preaching, and then we're going to get a chance to enjoy some meal together. We're going to enjoy the harness together. You know what this is? We are assembled. You do not forsake the assembling today. So I'm thankful for that. And so it says, not forsaking the assembling of ourselves together, so much the more as we see the day approaching. What day? Jesus is coming back. Jesus is coming back. And so I want to continue to be faithful in what God has called me to do. I want to continue to be faithful. And even to this day, talking about my mom and dad, it was never an option. I never got up on Sunday morning and went to my dad and said, Dad, hey, are we going to church today? I really looking out of every Sunday and Wednesday, I could probably think about maybe five times, maybe out of sickness. And I remember one time we went to visit his brother on a Christmas, and there wasn't a church close by, and we wound up not going. It was so weird. What in the world? This is weird. You know what? And so, but my dad said, Russell, we're going to be faithful to church. You know, he never actually even said that. He just, you get up and you go. But this is what it taught me. When it came time to go to church on Super Bowl Sunday, my dad taught me going to church is more important than Super Bowl Sunday. When it came time to go to church and other people are going to Gallup to get groceries because, you know, check came in, my dad just taught me that going to church is more important than anything else. It's more important. And that faithfulness. And so that's when the more faithful my dad was, the more God used him at church and the more responsibility he got to do. And God used him to serve him because he was faithful. So it's required. Moreover, it's required in stewards that a man be found faithful. So faithful to God's house, faithful to preach the gospel. Acts chapter 11, verse number 20. Acts chapter 11, verse number 20. It says, and some of them were men of Cyprus and Cyrene, which when they were come to Antioch, spake unto the Grecians, preaching the Lord Jesus. And what's really cool about this passage, I just wrote down underneath there, unnamed preachers. I don't even know who they were. They just were people that were scattered because of persecution. And when they get to Cyrene and Cyrus, and when they came, were at Antioch, it's just wherever they went, you know what they did? They just said, hey, I'm Russell Aaron, and man, I'm from Jerusalem, and we got in this area. I'm new in town, and we haven't been here very long. I mean, there was some persecution going on there. I follow Christ, but can I tell you about Jesus? They just started sharing Jesus wherever they went. And wherever they could, they were faithful to share the gospel. And say, hello, sir. Man, it's good to see you. Man, you look like a military guy. Are you a military guy? You know, and so give them a hard time, you know. But you know what? And wherever they went, can I tell you about Jesus? And you know what? As they started to do that, this is the coolest thing ever. It says, and the hand of the Lord was with them. So God's hand was with them. And as they would share, and man, people started getting saved. This was a new area, a new town. And man, all of a sudden, there was many people coming to Christ. Many people getting saved. Why? Because they were faithful just to share the gospel. They could have showed up in town and said, kind of like I remember when I was a kid, and then we showed up to this new church. The church we were at in Dermot, Arkansas, started going down. And so we started driving all the way to Star City. And we started going to this new church. And I'm a 15-year-old boy, me and my twin brother. And we had a really small car because we were poor. We had one of those Dodge D50s. I don't even know if you know what that is. We fit six people in the cab of that thing. I'm talking about it was crowded. And so when it was a nice day like today, we rode in the back. So here we show up at this church, riding in the back of the truck. I'm 15. There's girls there. Right? And here I am riding in the back of the truck, so embarrassed. I'm poor, you know. We get there. You know what was more important to me was what other people thought about me. That's what was more important to me at that time. In fact, one of my younger brother, Andrew, and he would hear this, he would laugh. But man, that guy loved to fight. He was like in third grade. And so he gets there, and he starts a fight. I don't know why, because they're probably picking on him because of probably the way he's dressed or something. They start a fight with him. He whoops this kid's little brother. And I'm like, man, here we are at a new church, and he's already making trouble, and we're going to get, and nobody's going to like us. And so we like went after my brother. Hey, we kind of picked on him. Stop being fighting, you know. I was more worried about what other people thought. You know what I should have been worried about? Can I get the gospel to someone else? Can I share Jesus with somebody else? And so if we're not careful, we're worried about what other people think. Well, that happens. And if I could just take a little moment here and just make a second to say this. A lot of times in this area, and I guess in all areas, people are more worried about what other people think about them. They're always worried about, oh, you know, people talk. You know, people say this. I just want to say, what's more important is what Jesus thinks about it and what he thinks about you. because you're not going to please everybody. Well, you might try to please this person over here, and you're like, man, I can help you and do this, and this person over here is going to be mad because you did it. And you're going to be pleasing this person, but now this person's not pleased. You're going to try to please this one, and they're going to be like, they're not going to be pleased. Why don't you forget about pleasing everybody else and just worry about pleasing Jesus? Amen. And let him be taking charge of everything. And just say, Lord. And so here these guys showed up to this town, brand new in town. It doesn't even say who they were, but their main heart was, you know what? We got saved back there in Jerusalem. God changed our life. And we have Christ. We have him. We know we're saved. Boy, I sure want somebody else to know about Jesus. And everywhere they went, they were faithful to preach about Jesus Christ and share Jesus with wherever they went. And God's hand was on it. And as God blessed them, man, souls started getting saved so much that they heard all the way back in Jerusalem, man, there's people getting saved out there. They send Barnabas, and Barnabas says, absolutely, man, look at all these people. I need some help. And he goes, runs and finds Saul in Tarsus and brings him back there. All because there's a group of people that doesn't even give their name that says, I want to be faithful to share Jesus. Maybe you can be faithful to share him too. I can be faithful to share wherever you go. You're at work, share him. You're at the Thanksgiving meal with a lot of people who don't even believe in Jesus. Share him wherever you go. Share Jesus with everybody that you can. And so they are faithful as well to preach Jesus. Faithfulness is so important in a family. Faithful to husband or faithful to wife until death do you part. And I remember I made that statement when I got married, and it's been 25 years ago in June, so it's been a long time. But I don't remember all that whole thing. I wish I could, and I should, right? She's smiling at me. But, you know, I remember I promised to love her in sickness and in health, and for richer, for poor. And she's like, uh-huh. And so, and then until death do us part, right? Until death do us part. And so I want to be faithful to her until one of us passes. One of us passes. And I hope I always said this, and I really hope we're in our 90s together. I want to be one of those cute little couples that still hold hands in 90s, right? Honey? Right? I want to. But you know what? It doesn't happen by accident. It doesn't happen by accident. You can be being faithful. And so God gives clear instructions from his word on how we're supposed to be. And so I just want to give a couple of those things. Turn me over to Ephesians chapter 5. Ephesians chapter 5, and I just want to give a couple quick principles here since we're talking about faithfulness. You know, hopefully it'll be a help, but Ephesians chapter 5, verse number 23. Ephesians chapter 5, verse number 23. And we'll start here. And we'll read this passage, and then I'm going to speak to the guys, and then I'm going to speak to the ladies. But Ephesians chapter number 5, in verse number 23, and we'll read 24, 25, and 26. So this, verse number 23, for the husband is the head of the wife, even as Christ is the head of the church, and he is the Savior of the body. Therefore, as the church is subject unto Christ, so let the wife be to their own husbands in everything. Husbands, love your wives, even as God, as Christ also loved the church and gave himself for it, that he may sanctify and cleanse it with the washing of water by the word, that he may present it to himself a glorious church, not having spot or wrinkle or any such thing, but that it should be holy and without blemish. So ought men to love their wives as their own bodies. He that loveth his wife loveth himself. So I want to start off here, and we're going to look at first at the guys, okay? So verse number 25. Husbands, love your wives as Christ also loved the church and gave himself for it. So as I want to say this, ladies, turn your ears off. This is not for you, okay? Don't be listening. No, or you can just say, amen, Brother Russell, preach it, right? However you want to do it. But this is what it says. Husbands, love your wives. So I'm talking to husbands. So listen here, husbands. Husbands, love your wives as Christ loved the church and gave himself for it. And so, first of all, we see God says we were to love them expecting unconditionally. That word there, if you look it up, I think it's like G25 or 26, the Greek word, the Greek number in the Strong's Concordance, it means agape. And that word agape is unconditional love. There are several words in the Greek language. We have one word for love. So I can say, I love my wife. The next thing I can say is, I love pizza. Right? Those don't compare. Right? And then we can say, oh, man, what's up, bro? I love you, man, right? That's a different love too. That's phileo. That's the word Philadelphia comes from. The city of brotherly love. That's brotherly love. It's different. And but agape love is unconditional love. That means you love unconditionally, no matter what they do or what they don't. Unconditional. Means you are going, and it's as Christ loved the church. And so what did Jesus do for the church? He actually gave his life. He died on that cross for the church. Amen. So husbands, listen, this is what, if you truly want to be able to follow God's way, you love your wife unconditionally, expecting nothing in return, and you love them more than you even, you totally die to yourself, and you expect nothing. And I'm just going to love them no matter what. I'm going to give everything to them. I am going to show them my love. And you love them that way. Now, guess who I'm preaching to? You say, we preach to the men. Myself. Right? Myself. So, husbands, if you want to truly love the way God loves them, you're going to love. You say, well, what if they do this? Or what if they do that? Or what if they don't do this? Then you're not seeing it right. You're not seeing it right. If you're that's not unconditional. You're putting conditions on it. Well, if they do this, then I'll do this. No. If they never do a single thing for you for the rest of your life, you still love them the way Christ loved the church. And because I think us men, we're like, well, yeah, well, I'll love her, but I want to do this, and I want to do this, and I want to do this. That's not what it says. It's unconditional. And so when you start loving that way, husband, that's when you're truly going to, they'll truly feel that you're loving them the way God wants them to be loved. So if you're not loving them that way, then probably things aren't going to be going so well. Okay, so you're going to love them. You're going to say, no, it doesn't matter. What if they start crying about something that's not even important? Right? And I say that, laugh. And I say that because I'm married to this woman, okay? And I can promise you, they sometimes can be more emotional. And I'm not talking about anybody else. I'm talking about my wife, okay? They can be a lot more emotional. And you're like, where did that come from? Right? But I want to say this. You love them when they're emotional. You love them when they're right and you're wrong. That happens a lot in my family. Right? You love them no matter if they are. You say, well, and so as I'm sharing this, men, this is what we're supposed to follow. Okay? And so when I talk about how the ladies are supposed to, be supposed to be submissive, that's not for you. Because so many times, well, if they're submissive, then I'm, no, you got it wrong. It's not going to work. You're gonna have trouble. If you expect, well, if they do their part, no, it's not. It's unconditional. You love them no matter what. Until you start doing that, it may not go so well. And so that's something. Amen, Brother Russell. Ow, I'm preaching to myself. I'm preaching to myself. I'm preaching to myself. And so now we look there in verse number 22. And then it says, wives, submit yourself unto your own husbands as unto the Lord. And so there it's talking about, and it goes on, of course, talking about how the wives are supposed to follow their leadership. And once again, husbands, that doesn't mean that they're supposed to do everything you tell them to do. In this fact, husbands, watching the TV, oh husband, watching the football game. Babe, bring me some tea. What's on? What's taking you so long? Right? Why you bring me that tea already? I'm over here. You ain't being submissive. Just hurry it up. That's not what he's talking about. Okay? That's not what he's talking about. So, men, to be a true leader, you have to be a servant. You have to be a servant. It means you're always looking for some way to make it better and easier for them. And so to be a true man, you're going to be a servant leader. And if you're not a servant leader, you're a dictator. Right? So a real man is going to take the responsibility. He's going to lead by taking responsibility. That's what it, when it's talking about being the head of your home, it means you're taking the responsibility of your home. And that responsibility means you're taking the pressure off your wife. Right? You're trying your best to take the pressure off your wife as much as you possibly can. And so you're not like expecting, oh, you know what, I'm going to, she's got to do this or she's got to do that. Or she's not being, no, you're not. It's not about you getting to be some position like you're the king of some castle or something, right? You get to be a servant. You get to be a servant. And so if you're not a servant, now let's go back to the greatest leader who ever lived. And that was the Lord Jesus Christ. He did not have a place to live. He was there before his disciples. And it says that someone came up to him and he said, I want to follow you, Jesus. He says, foxes have holes, birds have nests, but the Son of Man have no place to lay his head. And one other thing we don't see now, he did so many miracles and so many people got healed in places where he went. It was amazing. And I know there's a whole lot of fake preachers out there on TV that claim to do miracles and all they are looking for is money. But you know what? You can go to Jesus and you can say, hey, man, you've been doing all these miracles. You're a great preacher. You're like the most popular one ever. I bet you got a lot of money. He didn't even carry any money. The only money he actually took, Judas carried it in the bag and he was a thief and he was stealing it. Right? So he didn't have any of those things. And so Jesus was the greatest leader. And he stood before his disciples and they're all arguing about who's going to be the greatest in the kingdom of God. He brings a little child and he says, unless you become like a little child and humble yourself, you'll not enter the kingdom of God. There came another day when he lined them all up. And back in those days, servants washed feet. Servants washed feet. Now, we don't wash feet in our church because it's different than it used to be back then. Back then, they would walk everywhere they went. They had sandals or some kind of shoes. They walked everywhere they went, and they got all that dirt on their feet. And when they showed up into the house, and I've seen some pictures on some people's doors that says, it says, take your shoes off before you come in my house, or I'm going to make you mop, you know, something like that. So we still know how it is, right? We still know how it is. So it's not nice to bring, you know, tons of mud into someone's house. And so they would stop at the door, and the lowest of the servant would be the one that would be in charge. They would take they would wash the dirt off their feet, and they'd come in the house, and that's what the lowest of the servant, like an employee or a servant, would do. And Jesus got all of his disciples together, and he says, I'm going to wash your feet. Peter says, not so, Lord. You're not washing my feet. You're pretty much saying, you're God, you're Jesus, and you're going to be washing. No, this don't make sense. And Jesus says, if I don't wash your feet, then you have no part with me. And Peter says, well, go ahead and wash my feet and my head too. That guy was always, he's kind of crazy like that. That's Peter. But you know what? Jesus was showing them to be a servant leader. And that's what we need in our churches as servant leaders. That's what we need in our homes as servant leaders. All they're trying to do is not trying to get something. All they're trying to do is, how can I make things better for my home? How can I think that makes things better for my family? How can I take the pressure off my wife? How can I do things better in my home? That's what it means. Okay? And so ladies, guys, turn off your ears. This ain't for you. Okay? This ain't for you. It says wives, and that's not you. Okay? So turn off your ears and say this, ladies, the Bible says that you're supposed to be submissive. It wasn't Brother Russell that came up with it. It's the Bible. And so when and say, well, he's not a good leader or he doesn't make good decisions. If you honor God's word and you honor it, God's going to bring good out of it. Maybe God's going to allow him to have more wisdom and start making better decisions. So, but when you start following his leadership that God has given, and he's being his best servant he possibly can, he's thinking about you as all he possibly can, he's doing everything he can for you, and you're like, okay, I'm behind you. I want to be your helpmeet. I want to make you better. I want to follow your leadership. And by the way, that doesn't mean that that my wife many times does. She sees things that are not, I don't see correctly, okay? So it's a very, very unwise man that says, you know, I'm not going to listen to my wife or anything. I'm the leader here. If you're a boss, that doesn't make sense. It's a team, right? So the biggest team you can have is your family. So but what happens, there's sometimes that where the husband's going to say, well, from God's word, I see this. We need to follow God's word, and I believe this is the right thing to do. And maybe the wife's like, I'm not so sure that that's going to be a good idea, but you know what? If he feels like that's what God wants to do, I'm going to pray and I'm going to ask God to help, and I'm just going to get behind it. God's going to bless that. There's going to be some times like that. And I believe with God's wisdom and God's help, and it's the most beautiful thing is seeing two, a husband and a wife, working together. One being a servant leader, just doing everything he can for that person. This person over here being submissive, doing everything they can. It's like a little bit of heaven. But what the most time happens is this, and the number one destroyer of relationships is selfishness. Number one destroyer of relationships is selfishness. So that's usually what happens. One or the other, or both, start feeling selfish and saying, well, they're not doing this for me. And that's when it starts messing up. And so if we can get rid of selfishness and follow the Lord, God's going to bless it. And so being faithful to husbands, being faithful to wives, and being faithful to God's word to follow what it has to say. And so it shows in so many more we can look at here. But let's move on for sake of time. Faithful to read and pray, Joshua chapter 1, verse number 8 says, so this book of the law shall not depart out of thy mouth, but thou shalt read it day and night. And this says, talks about how that God's going to make you prosperous when you read his word, being faithful to God's word, spending time with it, spending time in prayer as well. Faithfulness to be pure from this sinful world. 1 John chapter 2, verse number 17, love not the world, neither the things that are in the world. If any man love the world, the love of the Father is not in him. And so we can see that God wants us to be faithful to spend time with him. God wants us to be faithful not to be a part of this world. And there's a lot of things out there that we need to probably cut out. And there's more things now than there ever has been before on your phone. I have a phone here somewhere, right? And so if it's not going to be godly and it's of this world, you need to just get rid of it. You should go through there and say, some of you guys' phones are probably filled up with storage anyway, right? You probably need to delete some stuff. Just get some more storage back. But there are some things in there that you need to let go. Love not this world, neither the things that are in the world. For all that is in the world, the lust of the flesh, the lust of the eyes, and the pride of life. That's what's in this world. And so when we focus in on this world and we get off track, I'm going to tell you, you're going to lose your joy. It's not going to be good for your relationships. It's not going to be good for your relationship with the Lord. And you're going to be trying to straddle the fence is what's going to happen. You're going to be walking the fence. You're going to be hanging on to the world with this side. You're going to be trying to hang on to the Lord with this side. And God says you can't serve two masters. So you need to get rid of one. You need to serve the other. And so we don't need to follow this world. We need to follow Jesus. And so ask the Lord. So Lord, is there anything that I'm in this world? By the way, this world has so much junk. So many things. So many shows, so many things on TV, so many things on your phone. And fellas, if there's something on there that shouldn't be on there, you just need to go ahead and get it off and ask the Lord to forgive you and go on and serve him. And for that matter, ladies too. Now, this world we live in is different. I'm not a lady, but I hear that they struggle with those things too. So there's something ladies have. You've got something on your phone that shouldn't be there, pornography, whatever, get it out. And say, I'm going to delete it. I'm going to go on and serve the Lord. I'm not going to love this world. Being faithful. It's required. You want God to use you? You're going to start looking at your life and say, okay, well, first, before God can use me, I want to be pure and clean so he can use me. And being faithful. Maybe something that you keep going back to, alcohol, addiction, just let it go. And say, God, I'm going to love you. Be faithful. Be faithful. And then faithfulness, number one, is required. And then let's look at a couple more things. You're faithful to your job. Until God moves you. I was thinking about Joseph. And here's Joseph, and he gets sold as a slave by his brothers. Probably the lowest and the worst thing that could ever happen to you is that your brother's own brothers would sell you as a slave. And so he told his dad that he was dead. Now he did, of course, he's there going to Egypt. And he gets bought by a man named Potiphar. And now he moves into his house. And Joseph could have said, you know what? I'm just going to do the least amount as I can because I'm a slave. Who cares? I don't even know these people in Egypt. This guy, I don't even know who he is. But you know, he started to do his very, very best for his master. He's a slave. And it says, in everything he touched, God blessed it. And he was prosperous. It got so much to the point where his master said, I don't have to do anything. I just give it all to Joseph. Let him take care of everything. Because whatever he touches just blooms and blossoms and is blessed. And you know what? Joseph kept doing what he's supposed to do day after day, even though he's a slave and he was sold by a slave. And he just kept on following God. And God kept blessing it and blessing it and blessing it because he was faithful. Until Potiphar's wife came along. And then again, he was faithful because he said, I'm not going to get with you. He got kicked out and went to jail. And you know what he did in jail? He was faithful again. Just be faithful until God moves you. And when God moves you, he'll have a plan. Just keep being faithful. I don't know what your job is, but just keep being faithful until he shows you what you're supposed to do. And so faithfulness. Faithfulness to jobs. Faithfulness. And I want to say God says to invest in faithful men. And I want to look at this here. Man, what time we got here? We're going to start winding her down. I'll give you just a couple more things and we'll finish up. But look over to 2 Timothy chapter 2. 2 Timothy chapter number 2, verse number 2. So 2, 2, 2. So if you want to remember where this verse is, really easy. It's going to be 2nd and it's going to be 2 and a 2. But 2 Timothy chapter 2, verse number 2. It says, in these things... He's talking to Timothy, and Timothy is a young preacher. He says, in these things that thou heard of me among many witnesses, the same commit thou to faithful men who shall be able to teach others also. So what is he saying to Timothy? He said, Timothy, what I've taught you from the Word of God and how you've grown in the Bible and how you become a man of God, he said, what I want you to do is I want you to take and find faithful men, and I want you to teach them the same thing also. Go and find faithful men and teach them the same thing. And so in order to teach someone that what God wants them to know, you know what they need to be? faithful. In order for Brother Russell to be able to be what he's supposed to be, you know what he needs to be? Faithful. And so, so is it important to be faithful? Absolutely. If you want God to use you, it's required. If we see that in order to really truly to become what God wants you to be in your home or even in your church, you got to be faithful. Faithful. And so Jesus is, one of his names in Revelation is true and faithful. Jesus is, of course, the example. So faithfulness required, faithfulness as well demonstrated. We see that in God. God is the one who is faithful, and we can look at that. And but 1 John chapter number 1, verse number 9. And I just want to give you this one verse, and I've said this many times, but nobody in this room is perfect. So as I'm preaching about being faithfulness, or being faithful, you know who's not always faithful? Brother Russell. I don't always get everything right. And you know what? I don't think you do either. Maybe you do. I don't know, maybe not. And so this is an important thing. When you make a mistake, 1 John 1, 9 says this, if we confess our sins, He is faithful and just to forgive us our sins and cleanse us from all unrighteousness. So you know what God is? Faithful. When I come to Him and say, Lord, I messed up again, you know what He's going to say? I still love you. Oh, I'm sorry, Lord. He says, well, I'm going to forgive you again because I'm faithful and I always forgive when you come. But He says, but that doesn't mean there's not going to be consequences. Because He does. The Bible says He chasteneth every son whom He receiveth. So there's consequences, but when you come for forgiveness, He's going to be there with open arms. He might get your attention, and He probably will in some way. He loves you. He loves you. But God is always going to be faithful to forgive when you come back to Him. God's faithful. God's faithful. And so maybe in our life, maybe when someone's done something to us, we need to be like God and be faithful to forgive as well. And so faithfulness. Faithfulness demonstrated in the last verse we'll look at here. That's Jesus Christ. And there's more verses, but for the sake of time, look with me over in Proverbs chapter number 28. Proverbs chapter 28, verse number 20. I love this passage, and boy, it's amazing. And we'll finish with this last verse, and then we're done. But Proverbs chapter number 28. Proverbs chapter 28 and verse number 20. It says this, a faithful man. This will be ladies too. This is talking about mankind. A faithful man shall abound with blessings. But he that maketh haste to be rich shall not be innocent. Let me just say that over and over. A faithful man shall abound with blessings. You say, well, Brother Russell, it's hard to be always faithful in everything. I'm going to mess up somewhere. Yeah, I do too. But the more we can be faithful in everything that you do, in everything that I do, we're faithful to our job, we're faithful to our wife, we're faithful to church, we're faithful to our Lord and our Savior, and we're just trying our best to be faithful and to be right where God tells us to be and doing what God tells us to do. And God says, a faithful man shall abound with blessings. So first we see faithfulness is required. Second, we see the demonstrated by God Himself. And then we see faithfulness is blessed. Faithfulness is blessed. You keep on being faithful. Brother Russell, it's kind of hard. You keep on being faithful. You're here today. Keep on being faithful. So, Brother Russell, my job's kind of tough. Well, if God wants you there and you're signed up, and until He moves you somewhere else, you be faithful. He said, well, it's really hard not to give in to these addictions, Brother Russell. You want God to truly bless? Just be faithful day by day. When that addiction kicks in, you're like, man, it's a struggle, but I'm just going to be faithful. Oh, you know what? My wife or my husband or this or they're that. And I don't know if I'm going to keep doing what God told me to do because they're not doing what God told them to do. You know what you're supposed to do? Just be faithful and let God bless it. And the more you allow that to take place, the more blessings you'll see. Brother Jason was just mentioning Brother Best. And he said that he's a Creek. He's a native guy, a preacher. Been preaching now for like 70 years, he said. He's really old. He said he was married to his wife for 70 years. He told me that. I'm like, you serious? 70 years? Wow. 70 years? You don't do that unless you've been faithful. And God's going to bless. And you know, some days we might look at it and you say, but I don't really see all the blessings right now. And I believe you will see blessings. If you're faithful, you'll see the blessings. But you know, when you leave this earth and you pass it from this earth to the next and you're standing before Jesus someday, He's going to look at you and He's going to say, well done, thou good and faithful servant. That's what I want to hear. And he's going to say, here's what the rewards are for what you've done, because you've been faithful. You just be faithful. You say, well, Brother Russell, I'm not good at singing. I'm not good at that. I believe some of you can sing good. You have a lot of talents. But every one of us, and we're not perfect at it, I'm not, but every one of us can be faithful. Can be faithful. So, yes, God moves people around. I talked about that at first. But you know the type of people that he uses and moves around? Those who are faithful. Brother Jason was here in his family for 20 years. 20 years. So God sees it when we're faithful. So let's go ahead. My wife's going to come. We're going to have an invitation. And as we do, maybe God has spoken to your heart. I know he's spoken to me. As I told you earlier, I've been preaching to myself. If God's spoken to you, why don't you go ahead and stand up as we have the piano to play. And hopefully you can say, God has challenged me today from his word. May you do business with the Lord. Maybe if you're like me, you need to come to him and say, Lord, I'm sorry for the areas where I haven't been faithful. And so as the piano plays, maybe you can just talk to the Lord. If you want to come forward and pray, you're welcome to do that. If there's somebody here that say, Brother Russell, not sure I'm saved, I need to get that settled, I need to know for sure I'm going to heaven, then feel free to come or just slip up your hand and say, Brother Russell, that's me. I sure need to get that settled. Pray.
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Matthew 1:18. Now the birth of Jesus Christ was on this wise, when as his mother Mary was espoused to Joseph, before they came together, she was found with child of the Holy Ghost. Then Joseph, her husband, being a just man and not willing to make her a public example, was minded to put her away privily. But while he thought on these things, behold, the angel of the Lord appeared unto him in a dream, saying, Joseph, thou son of David, fear not to take unto thee Mary, thy wife, for that which is conceived in her is of the Holy Ghost. And she shall bring forth a son, and thou shalt call his name Jesus, for he shall save his people from their sins. Now all this was done that it might be fulfilled, which was spoken of the Lord by the prophet, saying, behold, the virgin shall be with child, and shall bring forth a son, and they shall call his name Emmanuel, which being interpreted is God with us. Then Joseph, being raised from sleep, did as the angel of the Lord had bidden him, and took unto him his wife, and knew her not till she had brought forth her firstborn son, and he called his name Jesus. Now when Jesus was born in Bethlehem of Judea, in the days of Herod the king, behold, there came wise men from the east to Jerusalem, saying, where is he that is born, king of the Jews? For we have seen his star in the east, and are come to worship him. When Herod the king had heard these things, he was troubled, and all Jerusalem with him. And when he had gathered all the chief priests and scribes of the people together, he demanded of them where Christ should be born. And they said unto him, in Bethlehem of Judea, for thus it is written by the prophet, and thou, Bethlehem, in the land of Judah, art not the least among the princes of Judah, for out of thee shall come a governor that shall rule my people Israel. Then Herod, when he had privily called the wise men, inquired of them diligently what time the star appeared. And he sent them to Bethlehem and said, go and search diligently for the young child. And when ye have found him, bring me word again, that I may come and worship him also. When they had heard the king, they departed. And lo, the star which they saw in the east went before them till it came and stood over where the young child was. And when they saw the star, they rejoiced with exceeding great joy. And when they were come into the house, they saw the young child with Mary his mother, and fell down and worshipped him. And when they had opened their treasures, they presented unto him gifts, gold and frankincense and myrrh. Being warned of God in a dream that they should not return to Herod, they departed into their own country another way. And when they were departed, behold, the angel of the Lord appeareth to Joseph in a dream, saying, arise and take the young child and his mother, and flee into Egypt, and be thou there until I bring thee word. For Herod will seek the young child to destroy him. When he arose, he took the young child and his mother by night, and departed into Egypt, and was there until the death of Herod, that it might be fulfilled which was spoken of the Lord by the prophet, saying, out of Egypt have I called my son. Then Herod, when he saw that he was mocked of the wise men, was exceeding wroth, and sent forth and slew all the children that were in Bethlehem and in all the coast thereof, from 2 years old and under, according to the time which he had diligently inquired of the wise men. Then was fulfilled that which was spoken by Jeremy the prophet, saying, in Ramah there was a voice heard, lamentation and weeping and great mourning, Rachel weeping for her children and would not be comforted because they are not. But when Herod was dead, behold, an angel of the Lord appeared in a dream to Joseph in Egypt, saying, arise and take the young child and his mother and go into the land of Israel, for they are dead which sought the young child's life. And he arose and took the young child and his mother and came into the land of Israel. But when he heard that Archelaus did reign in Judea in the room of his father Herod, he was afraid to go thither. Notwithstanding, being warned of God in a dream, he turned aside into the parts of Galilee, and he came and dwelt in a city called Nazareth, that it might be fulfilled which was spoken by the prophets, he shall be called a Nazarene. Heavenly Father, thank you for the information that you've included in the Word of God concerning the circumstance surrounding the birth of your son. And Lord, as we look at Matthew's account tonight, Lord, I pray that you would help us to just glean some truths
that we can wonder over and then ponder upon as we go into this Christmas week. We pray these things in Jesus' name. Amen. And you may be seated. I love the stories of the Bible, all of the stories of the Bible. I believe that one of the ways, there's all kinds of ways to study out a story. There's all kinds of ways to preach a story. But one of the things that I got into the habit of doing very early in my ministry is when I read one of the events in the scriptures or one of the accounts in the scriptures, a story, I always jotted down the main characters. I'd write down a little list of the main characters of that story, and it helped me to be able to kind of get my mind wrapped around it. Those of you, I kind of challenged us, we're preaching through the life of Elijah, and I encourage you to listen to R.G. Lee's sermon, Payday Someday. If you listen to it, the first thing that he did was he introduced the characters involved in the story. And let me present to you Naboth. And then he said, let me present to you Ahab, the vile human toad that squatted upon the throne of a nation. And then Jezebel, that adder, that poisonous adder that curled up beside. Yeah, three of us listened to it this week. That's good. All right. And then finally, of course, Elijah. But you know, it's interesting that he presented the characters before he went into the story. And so Matthew's account focuses on Joseph, where if you notice Luke's account focuses on Mary in Luke chapter number 1. So we have one of the main characters in this. Now Mary's of course mentioned, but the spotlight is more on Joseph. So I've got him written down as the first character here. And then secondly, I wrote down this, Herod the king. He's also a key character in this story, in this account in Matthew. Then of course the wise men. And I jotted down the wise men. And folks, it seems like that any story in the Gospels, you can't get the list complete without writing down the name of Jesus. I think in the Gospels and in all of the Bible, it seems like he's in a lot of the stories. He's the key character a lot of times in what's going on. And so tonight I want to introduce to you Joseph, a man of faithful obedience. Can we look at these four characters? Four individuals, and then one group of men tonight. Let's just look at some things to wonder over and to ponder over tonight. Joseph is one of my favorite characters in all of the Bible. If I was going to probably give a top five list of men, Bible heroes, I think it would surprise a lot of people that Joseph would be on that list. In my book, The Childhood Years of Jesus Christ, I write down 10 attributes of Joseph that I would certainly aspire to. I think if God in heaven, think about this, was going to place his son in a family, and to think about the carefulness and the care that he would consider in choosing who was going to be the mother of the Lord Jesus Christ. And even though Joseph was not his earthly father, you know what? He was going to play the role of a earthly father as Jesus was raised. And so Joseph, to me, all of a sudden climbs way up the ladder, because if God chose him to be the one that reared his son, that tells me a lot about Joseph right there. But one of the things that I've noticed in this, let me just bring out kind of one main thing here, is that he was a man of faithful obedience.

She's in our life. And as a child, you've been placed under the authority of your mom and dad. And I could give you a big, giant, long list of things that the Bible said children are to do. And here's the big, long list. Children, obey your parents in the Lord, for this is right. Honor thy father and thy mother, which is the first commandment with promise, that it may be well with thee and that thou mayest live long on the earth. Obedience is learned as a child, but it's learned under the tutelage of your parents. And at some point in your life, that will be transferred over to other earthly authorities that God has in your life. But mainly, folks, one of the reasons it's important to learn obedience is so that when God tells you to do something, you won't have built a spirit of rebellion and disobedience into your life. And Joseph, this may seem like a small thing. I think it's a huge thing. Anytime God came to Joseph, and, you know, he was a man of faithful obedience. Anytime he came to him, by the way, in this story, if you'll notice, four different times he appears to him in a dream, four different times he gives him instruction or direction, and four different times Joseph obeys precisely and immediately. The first one, he obeyed God when it didn't make any sense. Now think about that, when he first appears to him in chapter number one, and he explains something that he was doing in the life of his wife that had never happened, come on, in the history of mankind. This was a one-time event in the history of all humanity. And God explained what he was doing and gave him instruction as far as taking Mary as his wife. And you know what? Without question, even though it didn't make sense, folks, listen, there's some things that don't make scientific sense. There's some things that don't make logical sense. I could take you from Genesis all the way through Revelation. And folks, if you have to have things measure up scientifically and logically, then you're never going to believe a lot of the Bible. We believe the Bible by faith. And you know what? That day, Joseph exercised his faith in God. This doesn't make sense. Nobody in my family's going to understand. Nobody in my community is going to understand. There's going to be whispers. There's going to be rumors. There's going to be mean things said. But God told me to do this, and I'm going to do it. He obeyed God when it did not make sense. He obeyed God without delay or hesitation. In Matthew chapter 2, we see that when the wise men went back another way, God immediately came to Joseph and told him, you need to arise and take the young child and his mother and flee into Egypt and be thou there until I bring thee word, for Herod will seek the young child to destroy him. Now, folks, this was urgent, okay? He was very precise. He told you, get up now and go. And then verse 14, when he arose, he took the young child and his mother by night and departed into Egypt. You know what he did? He obeyed when it didn't make sense, and he obeyed without delay and without hesitation. Listen, folks, I understand sometimes it takes a while to discern the leading of the Lord. I understand that sometimes it's wise to make sure that you are crystal clear in what God wants you to do. But once God's made it crystal clear and we drag our feet and hesitate, listen, we are living in disobedience by doing that to the Lord. And so once God tells you something to do, listen to me, do it. Do it. Well, it don't make sense. Do it. Well, it's going to upset the apple cart. Do it. And that means we have to get up in the middle of the night and go to a foreign country. Do it. And he was willing to do that. He obeyed God despite lingering fears. And God appears to him in a dream after Herod dies. And you know, he says, now it's time to bring your family back. And then he gets back and finds out that it's Herod's son that is now the king. And he wonders, you know what? Is his son been handed the responsibility of finishing what his father sought? And so he was again back into Israel, but not sure where to go. Should I go back to Bethlehem? Where should I go? And God directed him in another dream, a fourth dream, specifically to go to Nazareth. By the way, to fulfill the commandments of the Lord and the prophecies of the Old Testament prophets. And so everything God told him to do, he did precisely. Joseph, here he is, one of the main characters in Matthew's Christmas account. And you know what? What can we learn from him? Let's, in 2025, just extra.

precise, faithful obedience. Faithful obedience. You know what? I read this King James Holy Bible. If it says to do something, I don't care if it makes sense or not. I've decided I'm going to do it. You know what? I don't care what the culture says about it. I'm going to do it. I don't care what other Christians are or aren't doing about it. Come on, I'm not taking a poll. I'm not going with the majority. God is the majority, all right? If he tells us to do something, commands us to do something, it may not make sense. Just do it. Just do it. Very simple. Something to ponder on this Christmas week. Number two, let's look at the wise men next. The wise scholars. These were men of studied pursuit. Now, it's an interesting study. I can't wait to meet these in heaven. I think there's a lot of unanswered questions concerning these wise men that came from the East. And we're not told a lot of specifics about that. They came from the East. They were magi, and that simply meant that they were studied men or scholars or somewhat of prophets in their own right. And they had been studying the prophecies of Daniel. And they became convinced that God had promised that he was going to send his son to be the king of the Jews. And based on their study of the word of God, they were guided down a path. They decided to take a journey. They were, first of all, guided by the prophecies of the Bible. Now, folks, listen, I want to talk to you a little bit about this. We're talking about faithful obedience. How about this? Let's make sure that as we discern the will of God, that we do it using two things that I think are apparent here. The first one is the absolute. It's the word of God. If the Bible, again, directs us to do something, then we ought to do it. If it directs us to go somewhere, we ought to go somewhere. You know, folks, there's a reason I'm in church on the Lord's Day. You know why? Because my King James Holy Bible tells me to be in church on the Lord's Day. I don't have to pray about it. I don't have to prophesy about it. I don't have to have a magical sign from heaven. Sometimes I hear people say, well, I know that's what the Bible says, but the Holy Spirit hasn't dealt with me about that. I think he dealt with you about it when you read what the Bible said. Okay. All right, whether or not you have the Holy Spirit saying, amen, do that or not, if it says it in this book, I don't care if you don't tingle or not, just do it. Just do it. By the way, the Holy Spirit will always, if you're listening, amen what the Bible says. And so don't hide behind the Holy Spirit to disobey the Bible, okay? I think that may not be blaspheming the Holy Spirit, but you're in the general neighborhood. So please take seriously what your preacher just said, okay? Don't blame the Holy Spirit for you disobeying what the Bible clearly says to do, okay? So we study the Bibles, and because of that, we choose a path. We go a direction. There's certain things that we do. There's certain things that we pursue. Why? Because the Bible teaches us to do that. Now, folks, there are a lot of parts of the will of God that you will not find for your life that is specifically laid out in the Bible. Like, for instance, when me and my wife graduated from Bible college and I was trying to discern what was next, I didn't go to one of the minor prophets and find a verse that said, Jerry Ross, you need to go to Brazil, Indiana, and start the Central Baptist Church. So obviously, we do have the Holy Spirit's working along with the Bible. Remember, he will never contradict the Bible, but thank God that he's there to guide us in what the Bible is not specific about. And so, you know what? In some ways, I believe that star is a representation of the Holy Spirit of God leading them. It was given to them, by the way, as a sign. One of the things that I've learned, and I understand that, you know, the signs in the Bible, by the way, you can read it, you can study it, and there are places in the Bible where God uses signs to help people to discern the will of God. I think he still does that from time to time. Jesus rebuked the Jews for requiring a sign. The Bible says the Jews require a sign. And I don't think if we know what the Bible says and the Bible says to do a certain thing, I don't think we need to have a sign in order to know that we're to obey that. But I have found out that as you are pursuing the will of God, I think God, our creator,
who created us understands that there are things that we need to be given sometimes along the path of obedience that gives us confirmation and assurance that this is the will of God. And you know what? When that star appeared, it caused them to greatly rejoice, the Bible said. Hey, we're heading in the right direction. I think we're on the right path. You know, because I'm sure there were a lot of people that were saying, you're going where to do what? And you're going to find who? And where did you read this at? And, you know, even as God reveals his will, folks, listen to me. This matter of doubt that sometimes comes in as we're pursuing the will of God. And along the way, God just kind of brings little things into our life. They're not required. I'm not going to not obey God if I don't have a sign. But it sure is nice to see a sign from time to time. And you say, well, I don't know if I believe in that. Well, he told the shepherds, he said, for unto you is born this day in the city of David a Savior, which is Christ the Lord. And this shall be a sign unto you. You shall find the babe wrapped in swaddling clothes, lying in a manger. Study it out, folks. I think God still at times gives us little indicators that we're doing the will of God. This is the right path. This is the right direction. Especially during those moments of doubt where sometimes we're like, okay, am I on the right track, God? Am I doing your will? Is this the right thing? And so God gives us some of these assurances. So from the wise men, I've learned this. Boy, get into the Word of God. It will give you the right direction to go. And then, you know what? Thank God for the Holy Spirit of God that's there to kind of guide along the way in the specifics of his will. And then I'm going to say it. Thank God every once in a while God just throws in a little sign. Just something along the way that I can tangibly see, you know, that helps me to say, thank you, Lord. There's a confirmation that I am doing the right thing. I am on the right path. The doubts that have crept in, you know what? Forget them. Let's just go serve God. And so the wise men have given us things tonight and this week, I think, to ponder. And then we look at Herod, folks. Think about this. Herod, you know, I guess every story, good story needs a villain. Well, here's the villain, okay? Herod, the evil and insecure king. And evil because why? Preacher, why was evil? He was evil because he allowed himself to be used of the devil. Now, how do you know that he's being used of the devil? Because there's two characteristics of the devil that I see playing out in his life. There's two things that the Bible says Jesus said about the devil. He said he's a liar and he's the father of all lies. And then he's a murderer. Well, I don't know about you, but you know what I see? I see lies and I see murder, attempted murder. And so, you know what? Listen, if you have to lie all the time, listen to me, you're not serving the Lord, you're serving the devil. Think about that. He's not only a liar, but the father of all lies. You know what will keep you young people on the right track and keep you pure and keep you fulfilling the will of God? Don't you get into the habit of telling lies. If you have to tell a lie, there's a reason. You know what? The truth will set you free. The truth will protect you. The truth is an important part of the armor of God to watch over and safeguard your purity. If you're having to lie, mom and dad, about friends that you have, you know what? You're in trouble. If you have to lie to mom and dad about people you're in contact with, well, I haven't really lied to them. Have you been truthful with them? Have you told the truth, the whole truth, and nothing but the truth? Okay, then if you haven't, you're lying. And that's not coming from God. Hey, let's set a good example. Come on, it's good for me to stop and talk to the young people about this, but listen, are we telling our young people not to lie and then they listen to us lie on a regular basis? Come on, moms, let's tell the truth. Let's speak the truth. Dads, let's tell the truth. Let's speak the truth. And so, you know, here he was lying. You know what he said? He said, now listen, you go search diligently for the young child when you have found him. Bring me word again that I may come and worship him also. Liar, liar, pants on fire, hanging from a telephone wire. And he's lying through his teeth. You didn't know that poem? That's Shakespeare, John Milton, something. I read that somewhere. But yeah, he's a lion. He's a lion. And he didn't want to come worship him. You know what? He proved what he really wanted to do. Because later on, when he found out that the wise men listened to God,
Listen to this. Listen to God instead of an earthly king. Let's just kind of put a whole group of politicians on notice. I don't care who's moving in and who's moving out. You know what? Don't ask Christians to do something that God said not to do. And don't tell us we can't do something that God has told us to do. Because it's better to obey God than man. And so when God showed up and spoke to these wise men, although they, I sure had respect for the king and they were visiting in his country. But you know what they said? They said this. They said, you know what? If God says not to let him know and to go home a different way, that's exactly what we're doing. And I believe that it not only saved the life of the Lord Jesus Christ, but I think it saved their own lives. And God, I think, protected them back to where they ought to have gotten to. Maybe they didn't have to spend their Christmas vacation in jail. Amen. an evil and insecure king. Evil because he allowed himself to be used of Satan. Insecure. Listen to what I'm going to say next. Insecure because he hated the thought of anyone who threatened his position as king. Think about that. He hated anyone who threatened his position as king. You say, boy, Herod's an evil and insecure person. What a devilish man. Well, folks, there's more than one way to be a devil. It's not just lying. Come on. It's not just murder. Because the real question is this. Who sits upon the throne of my heart? And who sits upon the throne of your heart? And by the way, do you feel threatened by the idea of Jesus Christ being your king? Do you feel threatened by that? Then why are we any better than Herod? Think about that. Seems like there's a whole lot of Christians that don't want to vacate the throne of their life. They just can't trust God. And I believe, folks, this. I believe it's a trust issue. I believe it's a trust issue. Now think about this. If we think about it even just logically, a green light ought to come on, you know, in our thinking here. But you think about this. Do you really, come on, are you so arrogant? Are you so proud to think that you are going to do a better job as king of your life than God would do as king of your life? Have you really exalted yourself to that type of position in your mind and your thoughts? Because if there's confusion about that, let me help you clear it up. You cannot do a better job than God can do. You cannot do a better job. You cannot come up with a better plan. You cannot come up with a better will than what God has for your life. And so listen to me. Don't let anyone sit on that throne. Anyone else sit on that throne. Okay, wives, you shouldn't be trying to sit on that throne in your husband's life. That's God's throne. Okay, husbands, you shouldn't be sitting on that throne. That's God's throne. Okay, shame on any child who thinks that they and what they think ought to trump what God says, and their parents ought to be listening to them instead of God. Don't make little gods out of your children. You better listen to, oh, preacher, nobody does that. They do it every single, all the time I've watched it. All the time in my ministry, I've watched that God rules supreme unless little Missy or little Junior decides he wants to go a different direction. And next thing you know, somebody else is on the throne. Right. Now listen, folks, one of the things you ought to just nail down and you're like, come on, this is good for us. Let's settle in for just a second and we'll move on. But you ought to make a decision 2025. There's only one king. There's only one king. And you know what? I follow him. Because anything else is idolatry. Anything less than that is idolatry. And here we have Herod, evil, yes. Used of the devil, yes. But wait a minute, insecure. Because he hated the thought of anyone who threatened his position as king. But before I leave Herod, let's look at chapter 2, verse number 19 of Matthew, if you're still there, Matthew 2, 19. All right, Herod, you're a big shot, right? You kill all these babies. Killed all those babies. Think about that. 2-year-old and younger, went into Bethlehem and all the coast and murdered all those babies.
But you better read the first little phrase of Matthew chapter 2, verse 19. But when Herod was dead. And folks, listen to me. It's appointed unto man once to die. And then comes the judgment. In the end, think about this. The one who tried to kill Jesus will one day be tried by Jesus. Think about that. So let's make sure that all of our decisions are decisions that we are willing to own at the judgment seat. Okay? Because, folks, you ought to have the same attitude. I'm not trying to sound arrogant. But you know what? If Jesus is happy and you all are hair-lipped, then, you know, just get over it. Okay, because I decided a long time ago that's, I don't know what I said, hair-lipped, you know. Y'all are unhappy. You get hair-lipped when you get unhappy? I don't know. You know, when Jack House said it, it sounded so much better anyway. But you know what? Come on, moms. Come on, dads. Jesus has got to be king. Jesus has got to be king. Kids, okay, stop trying to sit on the throne of your family's life. Don't you be upset if dad says we're following God. Get on board. Get over it. We're following God. Come on. When Joshua said, as for me and my house, we will serve the Lord. Amen. Amen. Good. Now let's get to the main character, and we're almost done. You know, there's several things that said about Jesus, and there's some wonderful things that God told Joseph in the dream in Matthew chapter 1. And let's just finish out by kind of exalting Jesus. We're going into Christmas week. Let's lift him up. Because the main character of the Christmas story in Luke and Matthew is the Lord Jesus Christ. In Matthew chapter 1, look at verse number 21. And he arose and took the, I'm sorry, I'm in the wrong chapter. Chapter 1 and verse number 21. And she shall bring forth a son, and thou shalt call his name Jesus. By the way, that word Jesus, all capitalized there, means Savior. He's going to be the Savior. So why call his name Jesus? For he shall save his people from their sins. And so Jesus came, folks, to be the Savior of the world. Have you received Jesus Christ as your Savior? Then you've already got the best gift. I don't know what you're going to open up this week. I don't know what you're going to get, not get. But I promise you this. If you're saved, you've already received the greatest gift that could ever be given. And anything else, folks, besides that, dims in comparison. And so we see Jesus exalted as the Savior of the world. The virgin-born Son of God. Look at verse 24 and 25. And Joseph, being raised from sleep, did as the angel of the Lord had bidden him, and took unto him his wife, and knew her not till she had brought forth her firstborn son, and he called his name Jesus. And so we see Jesus, the main character, the main person of the Christmas story, the Savior, the virgin-born Son of God. But he wasn't just the virgin-born Son of God, folks. Never forget. You'll hear your preacher say this a lot of times. I'll say, Jesus is the Son of God, but he's not only the Son of God, he's God the Son. Amen. Jehovah Witnesses will agree that he's the Son of God, but they won't agree that he's God the Son. I'm very purposeful in what I say on that. You know why? Because the last thing we see is that he is the incarnate God. In Matthew chapter 1 and verse number 22 and 23, sandwiched in between them, for all this was done that it might be fulfilled, which was spoken by the prophet, of the Lord by the prophet, saying, behold, a virgin shall be with child and shall bring forth a son, and they shall call his name Emmanuel, which being interpreted is God with us. I told you one of the things that I wonder over and ponder often is the fact that God became man. And by the way, he wasn't 50% God, 50% man. He was 100% God and 100% man. And he didn't lay aside any of his deity to become God. He just decided to play by our rules for a while. But every once in a while, you see him, even in human form, step out and do things only God could do. So he was God the Son. And Emmanuel, God was with us. Think about that. And so Jesus,
I want him to be my Savior. And you know what? I want to learn from him as the Son of God. But I sure am glad that he came and was God with us. And folks, it was God laying in that manger. It was God that got carried in the womb of that little virgin girl. It was God that grew up till he was 12 years old. And then we have a little information about what happened at the temple at 12. When he had to gently remind his earthly parents, what wist ye not, I must be about my Father's business. It was God who stepped into the waters of the Jordan and allowed John the Baptist to baptize him. It was God that changed the water into wine. It was God who performed all of those miracles and fed all those people and raised the dead and proved over and over and over, I'm not just the Son of God, I am God the Son. And folks, listen to me. It was God who allowed himself to be nailed to that old rugged cross and pay for my sins and your sins and the sins of the whole world. And I wonder and I ponder why he would love me and why he would come. And I still can't get to an answer. But I'm sure glad he did. I'm sure glad he did. Let's bow our heads for a word of prayer. Heavenly Father, thank you for the time you've given us. Lord, I pray that you would bless and help us, Lord, in this week ahead. Thank you for all the plans and all of the events that will take place. And again, we pray for traveling mercies for those that are traveling. Lord, as we think about you and as we read the Christmas story this week, and many will gather their families around Christmas Eve or Christmas morning and once again read out of Matthew or Luke, and once again we'll hear these same words. Lord, in the busyness of the week, may we wonder at all that you did. May we ponder all that you are. And I pray, Lord, that you would be not only the main character in Matthew 1 and 2 and the main character in Luke chapter 1 and verse 2, but you would be the main focus of our life. And Lord, may we dedicate ourselves during this Christmas season afresh and anew to your will. We pray these things in Jesus' name.

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1: Hello and welcome. The following program comes to you from Mount Taylor Baptist Church in Grants, New Mexico, where Pastor Byron Saraceno shares today's message. We pray this time will be a blessing to you.

As we continue our study in the Gospel of Mark, chapter 16, I am reminded the Lord is going to do great things in the life of His people. And certainly what we're going to read tonight is kind of a reflection of one of the specific disciples. I don't know about you, but I grew up playing baseball with my neighbors, neighborhood baseball. In my case, it was res ball. And it was really interesting as we would try to formulate teams, and usually the most talented would pick out the teams, and usually I was part of that last few that they chose. And we used all kind of objects for our bases. I remember cardboards and rocks and crushed coffee cans. And sometimes when the guys would hit the ball, this didn't happen all the time, but we used to have an area of baseball field where there was orchards behind, and so sometimes the ball would be hit out into orchards and somebody would cry out, "Do it over," and it was always nice to have a do-over, a second chance. And the reality in our lives is that we wish we could yell out a do-over and then do something a different way. Because the truth of the matter is nobody's perfect. Nobody does everything perfectly all the time. And over the years, 30 years of ministry, we have heard some very horrific things that have gone on in relationships, like the spouse who loves their husband or wife and children, and under a time of temptation and maybe tremendous stress at work, in a moment of weakness, they end up committing adultery with a coworker and destroys their marriage, and they lose the trust of their children. And as they would like to yell out, do over. Or like the young man I read about last night, Cruz Medina, who was convicted as part of the shooting that took place in December of 2022. Five young men, and they took the life of a young lady named Jada Gonzalez in Albuquerque, who was ready to graduate. And now those men face going into prison. I'm sure some of them would love to cry out, do over again. Or maybe like the executive with high vocational skills, with lots of ambition, who works his way up the corporate ladder to reach his goals. And once he has arrived and to celebrate, but there's no one around, his family is gone, he sacrificed on the altar of worldly success his own family. He would like to yell out as well, do over. And tonight we have a young man, I would say, that would love to cry out, do over. If you look through his life, we understand it's by the grace of God that anybody is used. So if you're able to, let's turn to Mark 16, and we're going to begin with verse 6 and following. Mark chapter 16, verse number 6. And let's stand together for the reading of the Word of God. Appreciate you being here on this Sunday night, and we trust the Lord's will be accomplished together. And he saith unto them, be not affrighted, and ye seek Jesus of Nazareth, which was crucified. He is risen. He is not here. Behold the place where they lay him. But go your way, tell his disciples and Peter that he goeth before you into Galilee, and there shall you see him. And he said unto you, and they went out quickly and fled from the sepulchre, for they trembled and were amazed, and neither said they anything to any man, for they were afraid. Let's pray. Our Heavenly Father, we thank you for your word, and we praise you once again for the opportunity to assemble together. And we claim the precious promise that wherever two or three gather together in your name, there you are in the midst. And so we thank you for your faithfulness to us. And I pray that you would, Lord, minister to our hearts as only you can. And we pray for the salvation of anyone listening who doesn't know you. And for the believers, they would be edified and strengthened. And Lord, that you would get the glory and honor. We ask these things in Jesus' name. And everybody can say, amen. Thank you. You may be seated. Just to kind of recap what we already looked at, beginning in Mark chapter 16, we have arrived in our verse-by-verse study of Mark going since August of
2023, and I've enjoyed every bit of this journey together. It is the theme of the resurrection of Jesus Christ. And up to this point, Jesus Christ has ministered to countless thousands of people in all sorts of way. And in the end, we find his life, in the view of the disciples, that they looked at him, a very sad and dark, difficult moment as they watched the Savior crucified. And now he has been taken down from that cross on the hill of Calvary, Golgotha, and laid in a sepulcher, laid in a tomb. And now the Sabbath has passed, which will be Saturday, and the dawning of the first day of the week, Sunday, has arrived. And Mark records that the women that we read about, Mary, Magdalene, Mary, the mother of James, and Salome, now have come to the tomb to anoint the body of Jesus. And they're concerned about one thing, and that is who's going to roll away the stone. But before they get there, God allows an earthquake to take place. Some angels come down, and now they're going to meet an angel, and she presents to these women what we would say shocking bombshell news, that I know you seek Jesus, and I'm paraphrasing now, he's no longer here. He has risen from the grave. He's alive, in other words. And so after hearing this news, they are struck with this message, and they are encouraged. In particular, if you look back to the text in verse 7, but go your way, tell his disciples and Peter that he goeth before you into Galilee. So before we get into Mark 16 any further, maybe you're not familiar with Peter, maybe you are, I want to give you a brief summary of his life. And then we'll delve into the context a little bit. Jesus has finished the work which he was destined to do. And he submitted himself to God the Father in the plan of redemption. And that would mean him being utterly treated in a cruel and abusive way. With the cat of nine tails, being spit upon and nailed to a Roman cross and mocked and died. He would die, and thank God he would be buried, and he would rise on the third day. He did that all because he loves you. Paul said, God commended his love towards us, that while we were yet sinners, Christ died for us. And so Simon Peter, being one of the 12 apostles, followed the dear Lord Jesus for 3 solid years. We know, according to Simon Peter, he wasn't perfect, and there's no such thing as a perfect Christian. One day in heaven, we'll be without sin. Amen? No more mistakes, no more heartache, no more suffering, no more things that we wish that never happened. According to John 1:42, the Lord Jesus called Simon Peter Cephas. He changed his name, which means little stone or rock. He was one of the first followers of Jesus Christ. He was pretty outspoken, and according to Galatians 2:9, he was considered a pillar of the church, a leader, you might say. We know that Simon Peter, being a fisherman, was energetic and a business-type set mind, so we know that was important, and also we know he was impulsive. Peter was from Bethsaida, according to John 1:44, and lived in Capernaum. According to Mark 1:29, both of those cities are on the coast of the Sea of Galilee. And as I mentioned, he was a fisherman, and he partnered with James and John, who were also fishermen. And so you can imagine the partnership that they had in their business. But according to Luke 5:11, Simon Peter left everything behind to follow the Lord. And that is in itself an amazing truth about Simon Peter. But what happened to him? Why is he somewhat singled out here? Well, for the next 3 years, he lived a life along with the other apostles, side by side, following Jesus and learning from the master teacher, the Savior. We would say he was a natural born leader. That is Simon Peter, spokesman for the 12. He was the first to confess that Jesus was the Christ, the Son of the living God.
And Peter had many great moments of ministry serving with our Savior. He shared in those spectacular moments. For example, in Mark 5:37, Peter was there when Jesus raised the daughter of Jairus. In Matthew 17 and verse 1, it speaks of the time that Simon Peter, along with James and John, were on the Mount of Transfiguration. They saw Jesus' body change and the Shekinah glory coming out. Peter and John were also given the special task of preparing the final Passover meal prior to whose crucifixion, according to Luke 22, verse 8. And so looking at, and that's just a few, Simon Peter had his, you would say, wonderful moments of ministry with our Savior, but he also had certain times that we would say faith failures in his life and that revealed his weakness. For example, according to Matthew 14, Peter took off his eyes off Jesus when Jesus called him to walk on the water. Remember that? Yea, and to his credit, he's the only man we know, according to the Bible, that walked upon water. And he began to sink when he took his eyes off Jesus and looked on the circumstances of life. He was rebuked, as we read even this morning, the text, when he said, Jesus, you're not going to die. And I'm paraphrasing here. And Jesus basically rebuked him and said, get thee behind me, Satan, for thou art offense unto me. And so he tried to correct the Lord. Simon Peter suggested building three tabernacles when that Mount of Transfiguration moment happened. One for Moses, Elijah, and the Lord Jesus, not knowing what he said. And so that was very interesting, Matthew 17. And then in the Garden of Gethsemane, Simon Peter let his emotions, and we would question why he took the sword and cut off the ear of the servant of the high priest. But it was Simon Peter's moment, we would say, once he was standing by the fire, and after that Garden of Gethsemane, where they were praying.

we went through this. Let me read it for you. But Peter said unto him, Though all shall be offended, yet will I not, I. And Jesus said unto him, Verily I say unto thee, that this day, even this night, before the cock crow twice, thou shalt deny me thrice. But he spake the more vehemently, If I should die with thee, I will not deny thee. In any wise, likewise, his disciples did the same thing. So we know the story, right? We know the narrative. He ended up denying the Lord Jesus Christ, and perhaps this was the most difficult thing he had ever encountered in his life. And because of that, we would say he was overwhelmed with emotion and embarrassment for having to deny the Lord. And I believe it's for that reason that the Lord that will now has singled out with the angelic messengers to tell, verse 7, but go your way and tell his disciples and Peter that he goeth before you into Galilee. You know, the Lord Jesus, thank God, he takes the good, the bad, and the ugly that happened to us, and he still molds and makes us into exactly what he intends us to be, such as the case of Simon Peter. And through all the ups and downs that Simon Peter had, the Lord Jesus Christ remained loving and his faithful guide. Do you believe that? He remained faithful. Even when we don't abide faithful, the Bible teaches us he abides faithful. When you look through the Word of God, the Scripture, the Bible is full of people that were given second chances. Think of Adam and Eve, who were told not to eat of the tree of the knowledge of good and evil, and they disobeyed God, and that's where we get the idea of sin. They disobeyed the Lord, and yet God was gracious to them. God let them live for a little while. He clothed them with coats of skin, and he was gracious. He showed mercy to them. Think about Abraham. He lied after twice about Sarah being his wife. Yet God gave this man a second chance to live. Moses, after killing the Egyptian, fled the Midian. And he should have been killed, but God had mercy on him. And God actually used him as a leader to lead the children of Israel out of the bondage of Egypt. And then we think of Samson, after revealing the secret of his power and the strength from God to Delilah, he became blind and became in a situation where God gave him renewed strength, and the final moments allowed him to have victory over the Philistines, and many thousands died on that day. Think about David, after his lustful passion for Bathsheba, while kings went forth to battle, David looked on the housetop, you might say, and saw Bathsheba and wanted her for his own. And even though she was a married woman and committed a sexual sin with Bathsheba, later on we know that God brought in Samuel the prophet into his life and said basically to this king, thou art the man. And David repented of his sins, and God gave him a second chance. The only man in the Bible that we know that God calls a man after his own heart. And then we find Jonah. Jonah in the Old Testament was given a message to go preach to the Ninevites. And he got on a ship basically to go away from the will of God. And God caused a storm. And as we have said before, you can go to Whale College, and that's exactly kind of what happened. He was swallowed by a whale, a giant fish, and God allowed that man to survive, and we believe he repented, and when the fish let Jonah out, he went back to Nineveh and preached that judgment was coming, the only town that we know in the Old Testament that everybody repented, and God gave Jonah a second chance. Second chance was possible to these that I just mentioned. And a second chance is possible for Simon Peter and for us. So how do we know that God gave Simon Peter a second chance? We're going to go through these, and the message is not long. First of all, Jesus appeared to him. Now, this morning in Sunday school, I mentioned a passage, but I could not.

find it right off the bat. But tonight I have the passage. Luke 24, verse 34 reminds us, as the two that were walking to Emmaus gave this testimony as they met up with the disciples at Galilee, Luke 24, 34 says this: "The Lord is risen indeed and hath appeared to Simon." Now, we have no information on what was discussed between the Lord and Simon Peter at that very moment, but I take the position, because God is caring and God cares for us, that he wanted to affirm his love to this man that will be a pillar in the church. And the Lord communicated to Simon Peter, "Never underestimate your form of communication." Proverbs 18, verse 21 says, "Death and life are in the power of the tongue." And the power of the tongue is amazing. Also today, technology, the power of the text as well. The Apostle Paul also mentions this in 1 Corinthians 15. We read it this morning in our Sunday school hour, but let me read it again. It says, "Moreover, brethren, I declare unto you the gospel, which I preached unto you, which also ye have received, and wherein ye stand, by which also ye are saved, if ye keep in memory what I preached unto you, unless you have believed in vain. For I delivered unto you first of all that which also I received, how that Christ died for our sins according to the scriptures, and that he was buried, and that he rose again the third day according to the scriptures." Now it says, "And that he was seen of Cephas," that's Simon Peter, "then of the 12. So if the Lord was done with Simon Peter, there would have been no reason for the Lord to meet up with him, but he did. Number two, Jesus appointed a place he wanted to see them. Now go to our text in Mark 16. This is after the angel has spoken to the women there at the tomb, and he tells them specifically, verse 7, "that he goeth before you into Galilee, and there shall you see him, and he said unto you," as he said unto you. So the angels are given the message to these women, and by the way, they love the Lord Jesus Christ, amen, and we thank the Lord for the women that stood with our Savior. And so here Mark is describing that the Lord wants to meet up with not only the disciples, but in specifically again with Simon Peter. Then number three, this is a truth that I believe can bring a whole message on. Jesus recommissioned Simon Peter. This will be based in John 21. I want you to turn there, because we're not going to go verse by verse in John, but I think it's important for us to kind of get this understanding. Every gospel writer has their take on what happened after the events of our Savior. And in John 21, we have a dialogue going on between the Lord Jesus Christ, his disciples, Simon Peter being the head fisherman, you might say. He says, "I go fishing," and so he's not sold out about following the Lord anymore, we would say. He doesn't feel good about himself. And so they're out fishing. They catch nothing all night long, and that's not a good way to experience life, amen? You put a lot of energy in. But the Lord meets them in the morning. Now, in verse number 15 of John 21, read this with me. It says, "So when they had dined, Jesus said to Simon Peter," they're on the shore, "Simon, son of Jonas, lovest thou me more than these?" He said unto him, "Yea, Lord, thou knowest that I love thee." He said unto him, "Feed my lambs." He said unto him again the second time, "Simon, son of Jonas, lovest thou me?" He said unto him, "Yea, Lord, thou knowest that I love thee." He said unto him, "Feed my sheep." He said unto him the third time, "Simon, son of Jonas, lovest thou me?" Peter was grieved because they said unto him the third time, "Lovest thou me?" And his son said unto him, "Yea, Lord, thou knowest all things. Thou knowest that I love thee." Jesus said unto him, "Feed my sheep." And we take from that that the Lord was trying to encourage Simon Peter. And I'm going to paraphrase it here. "I still got a plan for you. I'm not done with you. I think you matter to the cause that I came for." And I believe that's true for every child of God. Everyone matters in the kingdom of God.
Simon Peter wrestled, I would say, with as Jesus was speaking about him feeding the lambs, teaching the word of God to the young people and to those that were older, and wrestling with this idea that he had failed the Lord in his past. But according to Proverbs 28, verse 13, it says, "He that covereth his sins shall not prosper, but whoso confesseth and forsaketh them shall have mercy." Let me ask you a question right here. Did the Lord seek to restore Simon Peter, or did Simon Peter go seeking for the Lord? We know the answer to that, right? It was the Lord. The Lord sought Simon Peter out to restore him, and in this case, to try to recommission him to service. And that's made possible because God is forgiven. And when we mess up, we might feel bad about it. And naturally, it doesn't feel good when we sin against God. Christians are still capable of sinning, but God has given us the truth of Scripture. 1 John 1:9 teaches us, if we confess our sins to him, that is, agree with God, he is faithful and just to forgive us of our sin and to cleanse us from all unrighteousness. So Jesus has met up with Simon Peter. Through the angel, he's appointed a place to meet with them. That will be in Galilee. Jesus is recommissioned through a conversation to Simon Peter. "Listen, I want you to feed my lambs. Listen, I'm not done with you," in other words. And by the way, if God is done with us, you'll be gone, all right? Until you can, if you can do this, let's all practice that tonight. 1, 2, 3. God is not done with you. And so God has something in store for you and I as children of God. But also this, we know that Jesus gave Simon Peter a second chance as he was talking to him in John 21. He reassured him. What do we mean by that? Look at verse 22. Sometimes we can be caught up with this idea, what is sister so-and-so or brother so-and-so doing? And God wants us to understand that he has something for each of us to do. In John 21 and verse number 22, Simon Peter has been dialoguing with Jesus. Verse 21, Peter, seeing him, saith to Jesus, "Lord, and what shall this man do?" Verse 22 now, Jesus said unto him, "If I will that he tarry till I come, what is that to thee? Follow thou me." How plain can that be, right? And Simon Peter, I still want you to follow me. I still want you to preach and teach the kingdom of God's message. And then we know, according to Acts chapter number 2, how do we know that God gave Simon Peter a second chance? Because God used Simon Peter to preach on the day of Pentecost, and the Spirit of God came upon those believers. They were told to tarry or wait at Jerusalem until you be endued with power from on high. And Simon Peter, who was once a denier of our Savior, now preaches boldly, and 3,000 sinners, 3,000 people are saved. God used Simon Peter greatly in Acts chapter 10. Simon Peter is summoned to the home of the Roman centurion Cornelius, and who also believed and received the Holy Spirit. And in that little meeting, God worked to use Simon Peter to unlock, you might say, and open the door of the gospel, open the door of the church to the Jews, Samaritans, and the Gentiles. Jesus forgave Simon Peter's unfaithfulness. When you look at this account, especially when you see him going back to his former lifestyle, fishing, you might say that kind of get the idea, or at least I did, that Simon Peter burned his bridges with the Savior. But Jesus lovingly rebuilt a relationship and restored Simon Peter to service. Peter's life reveals that he was not perfect. He had weaknesses. He had failure. But with Jesus, failure is not the end. I don't know who said this, but I love the quote. Failure should be our teacher, not our undertaker. Failure is delay, not defeat. It is a temporary detour, not a dead-end street. Jesus gave Simon Peter a second chance. He was an unlikely hero, a fisherman from Galilee, but Jesus made him
And those of that generation or that early church, fishers of men, to become fishers of men. Today, I think about the many times that believers throughout the world, including us, are tempted in all walks, in all forms, in all things that we deal with every day in our conversation, in our thought life, in our actions. And it's possible that you and I can fail. But aren't you glad? And we could praise the Lord all night for this. The God of the Bible is the God of grace and mercy and love and forgiveness, where he can give you and I a second chance to go on. I don't know what happened to your life in 2024, of all the details. That's in the past, and Paul the Apostle reminds us to press toward the mark. We can press toward the mark, recognize that we can trust in Jesus and believe in his tender mercies and compassion. And yea, if we're willing to become honest about something we need to confess and forsake before the Lord, you can count on Jesus being compassionate, being loving, and being merciful. The compassions of the Lord are renewed daily. Great is thy faithfulness. Don't allow a mistake. Don't allow a sin to stop you from focusing and following our Lord, because he loves you. Let's pray. Father, we thank you once again for the opportunity to read a little bit more about how you respond and how you tried to get the message to Simon Peter. And Lord, we're thankful for that. Thankful that you used him greatly. Thank you that over and over again we read in the Word of God about believers failing, and yet how you allow them an opportunity and give them mercy, and Lord, give them a second chance. So God, I pray that you'll use this truth in our lives over and over again, and we'll praise you for that. We ask these things in your precious name. Amen.

0: 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This is Pastor Andy Magnarella at Bethel Baptist Church in Picotsmovie, Arizona, on the Hopi Reservation. 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And you're welcome to find us there for sermons and to reach out with prayer requests. Thank you very much.
1: The Apostle Peter denied the Lord not once, but three times, cursing and deserting him. It was Peter who had lied and acted as if he didn't even know the Lord. Jesus turned and looked upon him. Then Peter, remembering the Lord's words, went out and wept bitterly. Surely he must have wondered if Jesus would ever forgive him.

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Greetings, this is Jacob Jensen, pastor of Stronghold Baptist Church in Pinon, Arizona. 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

Hi, I'm Steve Schwetz from Through the Bible. Why don't you join us at 10 o'clock every weekday morning as our teacher, Dr. J. Vernon McGee, takes us through the Bible, one book at a time. You can hop on or off the Bible bus anytime you want. 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

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If you are in the Rhema, Pine Hill, or Zuni Pueblo area, I would like to invite you to Mount Calvary Baptist Church. We are a church that has a heart to see everyone come to know Jesus as their Savior and live a victorious life in Christ. We are located just 2 miles south of Highway 53 on the road that goes to Pine Hill. We have Sunday school for all ages at 10 a.m., and the main service starts at 11 a.m. Our Wednesday evening Bible study and prayer meeting is at 6 p.m. Thank you for listening to Native Bible Radio and KOFJ 88.1 FM, and keep on following Jesus.

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Here we go, Ruth chapter 2 and verse 7. Ruth chapter 2 and verse 7. Here we are. Ruth chapter 2 and verse 7. It says there, "And she said, I pray you, let me glean and gather after the reapers among the sheaves. So she came and hath continued even from the morning until now, that she tarried a little in the house. And she said, I pray you, let me glean and gather after the reapers among the sheaves." Here, she made a big request. She was allowed by law to reap the corners of the field. But instead, she came up to the manager of the harvest. Now, it wasn't the Lord of the harvest. It was the person who was there at the field. And she says, "Let me glean and gather." She doesn't even use the word reap. If you look at Ruth as we go through it, she says that she is going to leave. She's going to try to find a field where she finds grace in a man's eyes. She doesn't even use the word reap, which was what her legal right was. She says, "Let me glean and gather." Now, wrought is on the far extreme of gleaning and gathering, just picking up, being laden with good things. But of course, it has to do with just gathering, just picking up more than doing work. So I shouldn't say more than doing work, because she was willing to work from morning till night, but she was trying to get her needs met in the most efficient way possible. So if she didn't have, she could cut out one part of the process. She was being smart, but she made a big, bold request. Proverbs chapter 28 and verse 1. Proverbs chapter 28 and verse 1. It just says there, "The wicked flee when no man pursueth, but the righteous are bold as a lion." The righteous are bold. And she asked big, but she asked. She did not assume. Now that's a good point there. You know what? She didn't just say, "You know what? I'm a girl, I have a pretty face, I'm just going to go and get all this stuff, and I'm going to gather, and I'm not going to be where I'm supposed to be." She went up, she humbly entreated, she asked, "Hey, I need food. Can I at least glean and gather behind the reapers rather than working on the corners, just so I can get a little bit more for today?" You know, she made a big request. She asked. And to another point here is she asked permission from authority, which is another good point. She asked permission from her mother-in-law, and she asked permission from the head of the field. Abishai, sit down. You know what? She asked her mother-in-law, "If I can go glean, I'm going to go glean today." Her mother-in-law said, "Go glean." So she asked, she informed her mother-in-law, authority. And then when she got to the field, she went up to the person who was overseeing the field, and she said, "This is what I like to do." Remember, when she went out, she was searching for one thing. She was searching for grace. Grace is receiving something we don't deserve. She wanted to find grace. She went and she talked to the manager of the field, and the manager of the field told her, "Go ahead." And then Boaz even emphasized it and then added on to that. And so, but we always have to remember, and especially for ladies, men have to remember it as well, but always ask permission from authority. God gives us authority in our life for a reason. Now, some sources of authority is your pastor, your father. You know, if you work at a job, the boss. You know, lots of times we tend to assume or think we can get away with it, or maybe I can do this, or maybe I'm just too shy to ask. But Ruth was bold. She just walked up and said, "Hey, this is what I would like to do. What do you say?" And it was granted her. She had bold as a lion. She was following God, standing on God's promises. God was leading her circumstances, and the grace that she was looking for was given her. We have to remember to go through the channels of authority.
When young ladies are in a church, they need to go through the channels of authority, especially when it comes to men and relationship. If they'll stop and talk to authority, they'll be able to get wisdom about their situation that they're not able to glean themselves. And this is very important. And by the way, this goes back to Adam and Eve. Adam and Eve, do you know why the Bible, God designed things patriarchal? Do you know why God made the man the head of the home and the man the head of the church as the under shepherd, the pastor, which is a male word, and God made the male the leader? Is because in Adam and Eve, the woman was deceived by the serpent. Now, we can go back and do a Bible study on this. This is just a brief statement. Whereas Adam just said, okay, Eve, I know it's wrong, but because you want me to do it, I'll do it. He wasn't deceived. He just chose to do wrong. And the woman was deceived by the serpent. Now, it's a protective mechanism. Any lady that's honest with herself will know that she can be deceived by other people's emotions and by what other people say and by advertisements or different things like that. They can be led astray. They can be deceived. And so that's why God made the man the head. And by the way, there's a big, long study on there. It's not pride. It's Bible. But Ruth, when she went out, she asked advice. She asked advice from her present authority, her mother-in-law. Can I go do this? When she got to the job site, she went to the manager and she asked, may I do this? She got permission from authority before she proceeded. And by the way, that is a good principle, not only for any young lady or young man to have, but it's definitely a good principle for a young lady to have. When me and Nancy were dating, I went to my pastor and I went to her dad and I asked permission. And she went to her pastor, which was my pastor too, and she went through her dad, and those were our authorities, and we did what was told us to do. You guys should wait a year. You guys should do this. You guys should do this. And we obeyed authority in our relationship before we got married. And by the way, any lady at any age should seek the advice of authority, especially in relationships. And by the way, it's also good to do that when seeking jobs and different things like that. Advice from authority, underneath the church, talk to your pastor, etc., etc., etc. Sometimes it's even good to do that in finances. You know, there's been ladies, I know of a lady in Flagstaff, she gave away her and her husband's total life savings because she listened to somebody that gave her a sob story on the internet. And then he came back and he did it again to her a second time. And she didn't listen to authority. She gave away her life savings plus two times to a sob story on the internet. You know, it's good to seek advice and ask counsel. So she made a bold request. She asked to glean among the sheaves. That was more than what was commanded to be done for the poor. And then chapter 2 and verse 7, we saw there that she tarried a little in the house. She worked from morning till evening. She was a hard worker. She was a hard worker. Proverbs chapter 6 and verse 6. Proverbs chapter 6 and verse 6. And by the way, since we touched on the subject, I'll just say it. Anytime a woman calls herself a pastor, it's unbiblical. Just like a lady can't be a qua'a or a tha'a because it's the wrong type of word. Pastor is masculine. And by the way, a lady can't be the husband of one wife. That's impossible no matter what the laws say these days. It's unbiblical. A lady cannot be a pastor. You see all those pastor ladies on TV and, oh, I'm so-and-so, I'm so-and-so. We were on the road and I was sitting in the doctor's office and the lady said, oh, I pastor the church over. It's unbiblical. You're not a pastor.
It's not a biblical, anyways, that's a different thing. It's Proverbs chapter 6 and verse 6. It says there, "Go to the ant, thou sluggard, consider her ways and be wise, which having no guide, overseer, or ruler, provideth her meat in the summer and gathereth her food in the harvest." The ant is a hard worker. God tells us to go look at it. Proverbs chapter 31 talks about the virtuous woman. And by the way, I believe Ruth is the perfect mirror of the virtuous woman. You go through it and you can mirror everything in Proverbs chapter 31 to Ruth, and what a picture it is to a lady and how she should act and how she should take care of her family and things like that. But she started early, she took few breaks, and she worked till late at night. And by the way, this reminds me of something else. I was doing my devotions this week, and I was Samuel, in the time of Samuel, the people were asking for a king. And Samuel goes and asks God. They were just supposed to be led by God. They were just supposed to go to the prophet, say, "Prophet, what does God say? We're willing to do what God says." But the people told the prophet, "We want a king. The other nations around us, the wicked nations, they have a king. They go out to war and fight their battles. They judge them. They do all this for them. We want a king to fight our battles. We want a king to do this. We want a king to do that. We don't want God to lead us. We want somebody to do things for us." And by the way, that's a dangerous position to be in. As we look through the Bible, we see in Philippians, you know, "I can do all things through Christ, which strengtheneth me." Philippians 4:13. You know what? Christ will give us grace to face any situation that we're in. Christ will give us

0: giving us the strength to fight our battles, by growing us, by teaching us, by giving us the boldness to press on. God doesn't just come down and say, okay, you sit on the couch. Let me go ahead and pay all your bills. Let me go ahead and let you do whatever you want. And I'll go ahead and I'll take care of those that badmouth you. And I'll take care of those that do this. And I'll take care of those that do that. And do you want another bag of Oreos? Do you want another bag of Cheetos? You just sit there and do nothing. Let me take. That's not how God operates. Okay? But that's how the world operates. That's the mentality of the world. Is let me just sit here on my couch. I want somebody higher up to write me another check. I want somebody higher up to pay my bills for me. I want somebody to do this for me and do that for me and do this for me and do that for me. And it's not the mentality of I'm going to work hard and asking for help when needed. That's not it. It's the mentality of I just want to do nothing and I want somebody to just do everything for me because I deserve it. You know, that's not how God operates. God gives us the strength and God gives us the grace to do what we need to do. Now, Ruth went out, she worked. She worked from morning till night. Now, God gave her a blessing. She didn't have to reap the corners. She was able to glean and she was able to rot. And there was a handful of purpose that came. God threw stuff down in her way. But she was still working hard and doing what she could do. And as she was out there, God just loaded her down with everything. That's how God works. That's how God works. That's important. That spoke to me, you know. God will give us the strength to press on. God's not just going to tell you to sit there and I'll take care of everything for you. So she worked hard. She was a hard worker, very important.
1: Sit down and don't move. You can't see it's your own problem.
0: Ruth chapter 2, verses 8 and 9. Ruth chapter 2, verses 8 and 9. It says there, and we kind of talked about this a little bit already, and we have several points here. I think I got ahead of myself, but we're going to go ahead and we'll cover this anyways. Ruth chapter 2, verses 8 and 9, it says there, then said Boaz unto Ruth, hearest thou not, my daughter? Go not to glean in another field, neither go from hence, but abide here fast by my maidens. Let thine eyes be on the fields that they do reap, and go thou after them. Have I not charged the young men that they shall not touch thee? And when thou art athirst, go unto the vessels and drink of that which the young men have drawn. And so we find out here, in short, she listens to counsel. Remember, she listened to that of Naomi. She listens to that of Boaz. And we're going to talk about here listening to counsel. Now, listening to counsel is very important. We should go and ask advice from those in authority. And we should take the counsel when we ask them. Somebody once said, if you're going to go ask counsel of somebody, especially somebody godly, then do what they say. Don't go there and ask counsel and say, well, I don't like that, so now I'm going to go ask somebody who's my close buddy, my friend, and then I'll just do whatever they say instead because I didn't want the counsel that was given to me. If the counsel comes from the Bible, then follow the counsel. If it's biblical, follow the counsel. And ask counsel. It's important to ask counsel in all aspects of life and to listen to that counsel. The Bible says a son should hear his father's instruction. In other words, he should listen to counsel and not do whatever it is he wants to do. It'll keep him from getting hurt. It'll keep him from getting in trouble. And it'll help him be able to hear what God has to tell him in church instead of playing. Sit up and stop playing and listen to the Bible. Stop playing with it. Okay, go to the... Proverbs chapter 19 and verse 21.

open Proverbs chapter 19 and verse 21. Proverbs chapter 19 and verse 21 says there are many devices in a man's heart. Nevertheless, the counsel of the Lord, that shall stand. You know, the heart is deceitful and desperately wicked. Who can know it? But God will speak to our heart, and God will show us a way. We commit our way unto the Lord. Then the Bible says our thoughts shall be established. There's many counsels that enter our mind, but God's counsel will stand, and we should listen to God's counsel. Proverbs chapter 20 and verse 5, it says there, counsel in the heart of man is like deep water, but a man of understanding will draw it out. I love our conversation we had yesterday. I came right home, of course, and told Nancy. Me and Nancy share everything together. And so what does God say? That's so important. That's such a great way, and I'm glad I told you, it's communicated well. That's the question. You know, what does God say? What does God want? And then, does God want me to do that? And so, what a great way. But counsel in the heart of man, the Bible says it's like a well. You know, pastors have a lot of counsel. They also say there's a statement that counsel, let's see, how does it said? Unsolicited counsel is seldom ever heeded. Counsel that is not asked for is seldom ever followed. But counsel that is asked for, then people want to know, then it's more often followed than just giving somebody counsel. Now, there's times where we should just give people counsel or advice or whatever. But, you know, when you go to your pastor, when you go to that authority, when you say, you know what, this is going on in my life, or I have this question about the Bible, what does God say? Then you draw it out. And then you have those that beat a dead horse and go on for hours and try to cover it from every angle. But then you can ask another question and just make sure you dig down into the well as deep as possible, because sometimes it takes some work to pull out the right answer or the full breadth of the subject. You know, it's good to get counsel, and it's good to sit there and ask questions so that you can keep on digging it out and understand it more and more and more, and then we can know what God wants from us. Proverbs chapter 24 and verse 6. Proverbs chapter 24 and verse 6. It says, therefore, by wise counsel thou shalt make thy war, and in the multitude of counselors there is safety. And God says, wise counsel, make war, multitude of counselors, there is safety. Ask counsel about everything, doubts, fears, different things going on in your life. Go ahead, sit down with a man of God. Go ahead, you got a godly parent. Sit down, ask counsel, talk. Let it come out of your heart and let it be answered. I remembered when I talked to 6 or 7 pastors about a problem that I had. The Bible says in a multitude of counselors, there is safety. You have something going on? Ask. Draw it out. Ruth chapter 2 and verse 8. Let's just actually Psalms. We're right next to Psalms. Go to Psalms chapter 37 verses 3 through 4. 37. Verses 3 through 4. You can get counsel on anything, from doubts and fears about salvation to finances to relationships to whatever's going on in the Christian life. You just draw it out. Don't hold it in. Don't be embarrassed. That's what the church is for. That's what the pastor's for. That's what authority's for. Psalms chapter 37, verses 3 through 4. It says there, trust in the Lord and do good. So shalt thou dwell in the land, and verily thou shalt be fed. Delight thyself also in the Lord, and he shall give thee the desires of thy heart. Delight thyself also in the Lord, and he shall give thee the desires
of thy heart. So she didn't wander from the place God had for her. The first counsel was stay here. Stay here. Don't leave. And this is what we've been talking about. This verse kind of sums up Ruth in its entirety. Trust in the Lord and do good. So shalt thou dwell in the land, and verily thou shalt be fed. Naomi and her husband left God's land trying to find good because they thought they needed stuff from the world. When they went out, they lost their family. They lost everything they had. They came back empty. And so God tells us, even in the time of trial, even in the time of struggle, if we'll just trust God, if we'll just listen to counsel, if we'll just stay in the place we're supposed to be at, keep on going to church, keep on reading your Bible, keep on praying, keep on standing on the promises, then God will feed us. God will take care of us. We'll come through that desert land. God will take care of our needs. Everything will be made clear at the end. Just don't leave. Just stay where you're supposed to stay. Boaz promised Ruth a whole bunch of things. You can drink water. You can follow my men. They won't touch you. You can glean. We'll drop down handfuls of purpose. You can have all these blessings. Just don't leave here. If she had left there, she would have lost all that. She would have lost the grace that she had found in his eyes because she would be in some other guy's field or whatever. And so she didn't leave. And by the way, in Christianity, when we're following God, it's easy to get to the point where, oh, I need a job. I'd better go to town. Sorry, I can't be there on Sunday, Pastor. I've got to work. I need money. I need money's going to solve all the answers. Or, you know what, I've got to do this. Or I've got so many problems, so I'm just going to leave. And I'm going to go down to Phoenix, and I'm going to go down to Phoenix because I can do better in Phoenix because things in Phoenix aren't the same as here. But when they get down to Phoenix, they don't get plugged into a Bible preaching church that can encourage them. And what happens is they just go somewhere else thinking that I can make it better by work, by money, by, and they don't listen to God's counsel. They don't gather strength. They don't know the promises. And all of a sudden, they're in somebody else's field trying to glean and gather and take care of their needs instead of listening to don't move from here. Now, I agree with all those things sometimes, getting a job, sometimes moving down to Phoenix or something to get away, but don't leave God to do it or get enough strength and growth and Christian maturity about you before you move. Get plugged into a church when you move, and don't leave God's field to try to meet your needs some other way. Don't do it. Don't do it. So here, she didn't wander from the place God had for her, and God met all her needs. Proverbs chapter 23 and verse 31. Proverbs chapter 23 and verse 31. Proverbs chapter 23 and verse 31. I'll finish this point and we'll stop. And while you're there in Proverbs, I'll go back to Ruth and I'll read that in Ruth real quick. Ruth chapter 2 and it's verse 8, I assume. It says here, oh, verse 9, the beginning of 9. Let thine eyes be on the field that they do reap. The first one was, don't go from hence. Stay here. The next one was, keep your eyes on this field. Now, Proverbs chapter 23 and verse 31, it says there, look not thou upon the wine when it is red, when it giveth his color in the cup, when it moveth itself all aright. You know, the Bible tells us not even to look at alcohol. You know, there's different things in the world that we can look at that moves our eyes from God's field, that moves our eyes from obeying God. What does God have me to do? How do I reach my family? How do I honor God? How do I serve God? How do I do what I need to do as a Christian so I can have the blessings of God and answered prayer and God's presence in my life? And we start looking to how can I be entertained and how can I have it easy? It goes back to that, you know,
How can everything just be handed to me on a silver platter? And America's gotten to that, haven't we? America went from that one that gave his life for his country, and I forget, Nathan Hale or something, ask not what your country can do for you, but what you can do for your country. You know, even though America has its wrongs, it was built on those who said, you know what, I'll go, I'll work, I'll build, I'll provide a better place for my children, and I'll play, and I'll pray, and I'll trust God to help us along the way. Two, let's sit back and now what can America do for me? America, give me, give me, give me, give me, give me, give me. And what we're doing is we're selling our country down the tubes. And so her command was, don't look somewhere else. And that's what the world is there's that song is, I forget. It talks about how those before us suffered so much and yet we expect to take our ride to heaven on flowery beds of ease. I forget the name of that song. Flowery beds of ease. You know what? It's not going to be easy. It's not going to be a cakewalk. It's going to be standing on the promises. It's going to be fighting the battle. It's going to be trusting in God. It's not going to be looking at the lights of the world and letting our eyes drift from God's land. It's going to be staying in God's land, keeping our eyes on the field, keeping our eyes on the prize, keeping our eyes on the fight, and saying, no matter if it's hard, no matter whatever, I'm going to trust God. He's going to take care of me in the end, and he's going to give me the grace to get through. I'm going to stay right where God told me to stay, and I'm not going to let the temptations of the things around me lure me away. Proverbs chapter 23 and verse 31, we read that, right? That was alcohol. Proverbs chapter 6 and verse 25. But it goes for more than alcohol. Proverbs 6, 25. You know what? I'm in a photography thing online, and I'll post pictures and things, and people will comment, and you can join different groups. And if it starts to appear in a group that they're not following what they said by not letting certain pictures be submitted to their group, then I'm out of that group. And I don't search the site too freely because I don't want certain things to pop up. You know what? You just don't want your eyes to wander around. You want to keep your eyes on the field. Proverbs chapter 6 and verse 25. Lust not after her beauty in thine heart, neither let her take thee with her eyelids. You know what? The world looks at things, and then lust comes, and then taking comes. We have to make sure that we don't allow ourselves to look. Got to keep our eyes in the right place, not on alcohol, not on ladies. Psalms chapter 119 and verse 37. Psalms 119 and verse 37, talking to somebody recently, having a very hard time, trying to encourage him that he needs God, that he needs counsel, trying to talk to him when he was sober. I went by his house yesterday, his lady starting to talk to him again. His 10-year-old son or whatever he is was there with him. And so because a couple of things started to go his way, guess what? He doesn't need the pastor anymore. He doesn't need God. Everything's going okay now. You know what? I've got these things going my way. I can keep what it was that I was doing. You know, he's looking in the wrong place. He's looking in the wrong place. Psalms chapter 119 and verse 37, it says there, turn away mine eyes from beholding vanity and quicken thou me in thy ways. Turn away my eyes from beholding vanity and quicken thou me in thy ways. And by the way, vanity is emptiness. Vanity is things that are just that. They're empty. In the end, they mean nothing. They go nowhere. They are nothing. It's empty. The lust of the world, different things, just like having the best truck that's out there or having just a used truck that works. Now, you can have the best truck out there, but in the end,
Is it really going to do more for you than this used truck that works? It's just the lust, have to have, the debt that comes from a $100,000 truck or something. In the end, it just becomes vanity. It just becomes emptiness. You know, all of the world is like that. There's always something bigger and better. You know, we have our phones, and I've got this phone here. This phone here, even though it's old, has so much capability, but my internet is only 6 meg a second at best. You know, most of the things we have these days has the capability of doing a lot more than the power that's even entering it. You know, 6 meg a second, this thing probably has the ability to surf at 100 meg a second, you know, but it's limited by that. And so what benefit does it do to me to go out and buy the new Samsung S24 that can do 5G, 10G, this type of screen, watches TV at this? I don't even watch TV. Why do I need all these bells and whistles when the capability of that I'm going to use it for is like that of an old flip phone? You know, it's far outweighs the point is the world offers us so much stuff we can say I have to have and we can have it, but we can't even use the capabilities, most of us, of what it can even do. It's just vanity. It's emptiness. It's just lust from all over the whole world. You get what you need, use what you need, go from there. Matthew chapter 5, verses 28 through 30. Matthew chapter 5, verses 28 through 30. Matthew chapter 5, verses 28 through 30. Now, that was a cell phone example. You can use that example in almost anything in life. Matthew chapter 5, verses 28 through 30. Matthew chapter 5, verses 28 through 30, it says there, "But I say unto you, lust one again, that whosoever looketh on a woman to lust after her hath committed adultery with her already in his heart. And if thy right eye offend thee, pluck it out and cast it from thee. For it is profitable for thee that one of thy members should perish, and not that thy whole body should be cast into hell." You know, there's those, the world seeks after lust, the world, so much so that they'll throw themselves into hell rather than just get rid of that empty thing and then seek God. Christians won't go to hell, but we can get distracted from the field that God has us in, so much so where we're caught up in something that's empty and something that's nothing and something that's light and vanity. And then, in the end, it's all meaningless, and we could have had a lot more of God's blessings, but our eyes were somewhere else than where God wanted them to be. And Ruth, she listened to advice. She didn't wander from where God told her, from where she was told to stay. We shouldn't wander from where God tells us to stay. She kept her eyes where they should have been, in the place that God provided. Now, this is good for families. God provides you a husband or a wife. Keep your eyes on your family. God provides you children. Keep your eyes on your children. You know, the Bible says it is unwise to compare, though they that compare themselves amongst themselves is unwise. You know, we're not supposed to look at each other and say, but that person has this and I don't have that. You know, that person's life is completely different than your life. You have no idea what God's doing in their life. You know, God says you don't compare. You know, don't look at somebody else's home. Godliness with contentment is great gain. Don't covet. Just be grateful with what God's given you. Keep your eyes and what God's provided. And by the way, Ruth didn't, was told, not other fields. She didn't keep her eyes on the boys that were in the field or the money. She didn't have her eyes on Boaz. She had her eyes on the field. And by the way, oftentimes in life, we start chasing those things. More money, better house, boyfriend, girlfriend, the latest electronic, the latest this, the latest that. You know what the Bible says? Seek ye first the kingdom of God and his righteousness, and all of these things shall be added unto you.
as we serve God and as we honor God, then God will provide us with everything that we need and even some presents to go with it. I like fancy cameras. God provides. Of course, I don't get the latest brand. I get the several models back. But that's all I need. So she kept her eyes where they should have been. And then she stayed by the maidens, not the boys. And we'll stop here. And by the way, as Sophia, listen up. I know you're too young for this. But Ruth didn't spend time with the boys. She spent time with the girls. There'll come a time in your life when you're looking for a husband, and then you should ask for advice from Daddy. And ask advice from God. And get advice from authority. Mommy, you don't go looking at the boys. And by the way, there's too many people, too many ladies think the opposite sex is going to solve all their problems. And if it's not done right and in God's way, it's not. You'll find out in Ruth. She didn't spend any time with the boys. She stayed fast by the maidens. She didn't follow the young men. And she had a testimony of not following the young men that we'll find out because Ruth commends her on it. She never chased after the Redeemer, but the Redeemer came and found her. And so we'll get into all this as we go. So there's a lot here. Ruth, the woman, the worker. And so there's a lot of principles for a young lady. We have a couple pages here, but she wanted her needs met. She was willing to work to see her needs met. God led by circumstances, she made bold requests. She asked authority, and then, of course, she listened to authority. She listened to counsel. She worked hard. She listened to counsel. She stayed where she was told. She kept her eyes where they should be, and she stayed away from the boys or the distractions, and she worked hard. And we'll continue on with this next week. Let's have a word of prayer. Dear Lord God, I thank you for today. I pray that you'll bless. I pray that you'll continue to help us to glean. I know not many people are in this exact predicament in the church here, but we can still glean truths from your word. I pray that you'll help us to learn to stay faithful to you. In Jesus' name, amen.

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I am from the Raymond Navajo Reservation, and you are listening to Native Bible Radio. And don't forget, Jesus loves you.

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1: This is Pastor Stacy Shiflett with another message from the pulpit of Calvary Baptist Church in Dundalk, Maryland. 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
2: Good singing tonight. Take your Bibles, turn over to Ecclesiastes, please, chapter 3. Ecclesiastes, chapter 3. Try to pick back up tonight with this thought that we've been looking at on seasons. I never dreamed it would turn into a mini-series. And I don't know that I'm going to get it done tonight either. There's a lot in the Bible about it. And it's fascinating to me. And somebody needs it, I guess. Or Lord Whitland, let us just keep bogging down on this, all right? I quit a long time ago trying to figure out who it's for. Other than it's just to be obedient to the Lord, let him be responsible for whatever. I heard Brother Bell this morning. I wasn't in here. I heard after my message this morning that he dealt with very similar topic. And we don't get together and plan this stuff. God does. So if I was sitting in the pew this evening and I was a phony, I think I'd sit up and pay attention. Amen. God's trying to tell us something. But this matter of seasons, Genesis 8:22, don't turn there. We're going to be in Ecclesiastes with our text verse. While the earth remaineth, seed time and harvest, cold and heat, and summer and winter, and a day and night shall not cease. After the flood, God implemented seasons on this planet, on this earth. And even in Genesis chapter 1, verse 14, let the lights in the firmament of the heaven be to divide the day from the night. Let them be for signs and for seasons and days and years. So seasons are a fact of life, it's a part of life. But I think really what we've been looking at is that seasons are ordained and controlled by God. We have no control over the seasons. And many times we're going through our life as a Christian and we don't understand maybe what's going on. And the only thing that I'm saying tonight is that some explanation could be maybe we're just going through a season. I have been amazed at the emails that I've gotten, text messages and phone calls since last Wednesday night's message about that thought of the seasons. Apparently a lot of people are going through seasons right now. Everybody's in a season or another. Everybody's in a season. If you're real happy and you're not thinking about it, that's a season. Enjoy it. It's not going to last. There's coming something, a trial, a burden that's going to turn all that upside down. Just enjoy it while it lasts. But there may be some folks in a difficult season right now. And the good news is it is for a short time. That's the good news. And again, the whole punchline of this series is God's in control of the seasons. God's the one that ordains the seasons. You and I have no control over what season of life that we're thrown into. What we can control is how we respond to it. And that's what we ought to focus on instead of trying to change our circumstances. Just ask God to help us be all we can be. Incidentally, as far as I know, me having this Bell's palsy had nothing to do with this thought on my heart. I don't think about it that much. My eye never stops running. Y'all probably think I'm up here crying. I'm not crying. My eye don't stop running ever. It just runs nonstop, and because it doesn't blink, and so it just gets dry and it waters up. I know that doesn't sound. It gets dry and waters up. That sounds like an oxymoron. Trust me, it's possible for your eye to get dry and water up. So, but I guess that would be an application. This is a season that I'm going through. It's a season of affliction. Obviously, there's a lot worse afflictions that you could go through than what I'm dealing with. But it's annoying, it's aggravating, and it's distracting. And I'd be glad when it's over with. The 10th is Wednesday. Wednesday will be the 10th. That'd be 2 months I've had this with very little improvement. And so I thought, when I first got it, I thought it'd go away pretty quick. They said, you'll have it 2 to 3 months. I thought, well, I can do anything for 2 to 3 months. And I'm 2 months into it, and that changed much. So it might be longer than that. It is what it is. I can tell you this. If there was anything out there on the market that could fix it, it would have fixed it by now, because I took it all. It ain't working. It's just something that God's got to do. And I got to be okay with it. That's the thing. And whatever season you're going through right now, you can get mad. You can get bitter. You can accuse God. You can indict God. You can quit on God. Whatever you want to do. That's not going to change the season. It's not going to change the season any more than walking out in the yard and hollering at the sky is going to change the temperature outside. It'll change when God changes it. And this whole thing about seasons, it started with that Bible college class on Tuesday night of last week. We were talking about just at times in your Christian life when you go through these times of dryness or where God withdraws himself. And I have been all over the Bible. I don't think I could preach it all. I mean, it would probably take 10 or 15 messages to just deal with the highlights of this thought that we have tapped into on seasons. But I do know this. I've seen a lot of people quit. I've seen a lot of people get out of God's will when they were going through a season. And your heart breaks because you look at them and go, man, that's tough. And it is tough. It could be a physical issue. It could be financial situations. There's folks in our church right now dealing with financial crisis. They've lost their job, looking for a job, can't find a job. And I want to help. I want to do everything I can. But at some point, God has got to be your father. And God has got to provide you with the job he wants you to have. I can't go up and down the side. Well, I could find you a job, but you probably wouldn't want to do it. What I found you to do. My point is this. Sickness. People in the hospital. People that are hurting. People that's got family situations and crisis in their families. That's got their whole world turned upside down. And it's so bad that it's dominating their thoughts. It's a season. And I can't control your season any more than you can control my seasons. It's God has allowed these things to happen. And I'm just amazed at how many people, their theology changes when they go through a season. What they believe about God changes with their circumstances. It doesn't make sense to me. And I'm saying that I've been through some crazy things in my life. I've been through very difficult, difficult times. But never once have I questioned God. The only question I had was, Lord, how much longer have I got to go through this before you'll give me some relief? There may be somebody here tonight that God's testing you. God does test you. God will test you, and he'll let you see what you're made out of. It's like he did Job. Job didn't have a clue what he was made out of until he was tested. The devil had to be shown what Job was made out of. So Job was tested. The devil thought he could get Job to curse God. God had to prove the devil wrong. He could have just told the devil, you don't know what you're talking about. But he proved to the devil he was wrong. But he had to put Job through all of that. And it was a season. And then another season came where he got twice back of everything he had that he had lost. That was another season. There was a season of blessing before the story ever began, was there not? And then there was the season of the horrible things that he went through. And when you read the book of Job, you think, man, it's terrible. It was, but it was a season. He didn't sit in those ashes and scrape potsherds for the rest of his life. It was just those boils and that turmoil and that chaos. That was a season in his life. He passed the test, by the way. And I hope whatever season you're going through, you'll pass the test. Because one thing I can assure you this, whatever season you're in, God loves you. See, that's the biggest mistake a lot of people make. They think God don't love them because they're going through a season they don't like. Ecclesiastes 3, I read these verses sometimes at graveside services. To everything there's a season and a time to every purpose under the heaven. A time to be born, a time to die. A time to plant, a time to pluck up that which is planted. A time to kill, a time to heal, a time to break down, a time to build up, a time to weep, a time to laugh, a time to mourn, a time to dance, a time to cast away stones, a time to gather stones together, a time to embrace, a time to refrain from embracing, a time to get, a time to lose, a time to keep, and a time to cast away. A time to rend, a time to sow. A time to keep silence and a time to speak. A time to love, a time to hate, a time of war, and a time of peace. There's a time for everything. And if you read these verses and you look at them long enough, you'll realize just about every possible scenario in your life of falling in one of these categories right here. I mean, this right here just about covers it all. Lord, I pray that you'd help us tonight. Just give me what I stand in need of. Present the word of God, the truth of God. Help somebody, I pray, in Jesus' name. Amen. So, Wednesday night, I gave a short 4-point outline of these verses, of this thought. Every season has a purpose. Every season has a purpose. God does not put you through a season for no reason. I mean, if you're going through a season, God has a purpose for it. Now, listen, he's not obligated to tell you what that purpose is. He's not even obligated to get your permission. He's not obligated to get you to sign off on it, make sure he's got your full cooperation before we embark on this journey. No, he can just drop it on you whenever he wants to, ever how he wants to. But he has a plan. He has a purpose. That, to me, is what makes it tolerable. Knowing that there's a reason for this. And you say, well, why don't he tell me? Why don't he tell us? I've asked myself that many times. God, why don't you tell me what it is you're trying to accomplish? And the fact of the matter is, I probably ain't got enough sense to understand it. I mean, we're just sheep. We're just sheep following Jesus. He don't have to ask you, is this path okay? Is this route okay with y'all? Are y'all, everybody in favor of taking this? We're going to go through the valley of the shadow of death here. Everybody okay with that? We're gonna go by the still waters today. We're gonna go by the green pastures today. Woo! Okay, tomorrow we're gonna go through the valley of the shadow of death. Everybody in favor of that, say aye. That's not how it works. He leads and he takes us wherever he wants to take us, and he's got a reason for it. You can't trust God when you're going through the hard times. What's the point of having a God? What's the point of having a relationship with God if you can't trust him when you don't understand things? Every season has a purpose. Every season has a problem. There's always going to be issues that you got to work through. I'm not going to repeat all this from Wednesday night. Every season has a promise. And every season has a passing. Every season has a passing. Good seasons are short-lived sometimes. The bad seasons are longer than we would like for them to be sometimes. But they are seasons. They do pass. And you have to just trust God. God does not operate by our watch and our calendar. We're like, okay, Lord, it's been long enough. I get the point. I get the picture. You can change seasons now. No, he'll change them when he gets ready. He'll change them when his purpose is accomplished. And the thing that I said last Wednesday night, every child of God goes through seasons. And your season should not determine your faith. This is really the point of this whole series. Your season should not determine how much faith you have in God. You only believe God when you're happy. You only believe.

We think, man, I'm doing pretty good. What about tomorrow when nothing's going right? How's your faith then? Your season should not determine your faith. By the way, let me just throw this in here. I'm glad faith is not based on my understanding. I can believe God even when I don't understand what he's doing. I can believe God even when I don't like what he's doing. And it's okay. It's okay to not like what he's doing. Jesus hanging on the cross wasn't having fun. When he said, my God, why hast thou forsaken me? He wasn't having fun. He could have called 10,000 angels to take him down off that cross. He could have tried to change his circumstances, but he yielded, Brother Bell, to the will of God. Not my will, thine be done. I'm glad my faith is not based on my understanding. Because we're not as smart as we think we are. Well, Lord, if I'd have been in charge of this situation, I'd have done things different. Oh, I bet you would have. You'd always come out on top. You'd always be the hero. You would never get the short end of the stick. You'd never have anybody mad at you. You'd never have a day where you stub your toe. You'd never get a cold. Yeah, if he was in charge, it'd just be all roses, rainbows. But you're not in charge. God knows what we need, and what we need is not always what we want. I'm glad that your season doesn't have to determine your faith, and your season does not have to determine your faithfulness. Your faithfulness. It's required in stewards that it may be found faithful. It's required. Not based on your circumstances. Not based on how happy you are, how things are going. It's a requirement that you be faithful. I'm going to give you several points tonight. I got rid of two of them. I'm down to five. I've been trying to give you since Wednesday night of last week. Number one, in the life of a Christian, there will be seasons of resistance. Now, we don't like resistance. We like cooperation. In 1 Peter chapter number 1, you can look at it if you want to. 1 Peter chapter number 1. Here's what he said. 1 Peter chapter number 1 and in verse number 6. 1 Peter chapter 1 and verse number 6. Well, look at verse 6. Wherein we greatly rejoice, though now for a season, if need be. You're in heaven is through manifold temptations. Seasons of manifold temptations, difficulties, one after the other. Manifold temptations. Okay, that doesn't mean you're having trouble with your engine and your truck. That's talking about all kinds. That's talking about more than one. Manifold temptations. Through a season, God allows you to go through times of great opposition, adversity, and resistance. And I'm telling you, those times are hard. And they come in every shape and color. As I mentioned earlier, it can be physical. It can be financial. It can be emotional. It can be relationships. It could be mental. A lot of people's problems is their thought life. They talk themselves out of the will of God. They think themselves contrary to God. The devil has built strongholds in their mind and things that are contrary to God. He said, pulling down every stronghold, every thought that exalted itself against the knowledge of God. They build these strongholds with their thoughts, constantly indicting God, accusing God, questioning God, angry at God, bitter at God. And you just keep on. After a while, you're going to get out of the will of God. You got to learn to control your thoughts.

0: devil will put thoughts in your minds that are contrary to God. Amen. And it's not hard to talk yourself into getting mad at God if you do it long enough. Come on, y'all. I mean, if you really want to just keep patting yourself on the back and telling yourself you don't deserve what's happening to you. This is what I want, and God won't give me what I want. You just keep thinking that, and you keep talking about it. Everybody that'll listen, and it won't be long, you're going to be so bitter toward God. You're in a mess. The seasons of resistance, now we're a season if need be. You're in heaviness through manifold temptations. In Matthew chapter number 4, the Bible says in verse 1, then was Jesus led up of the Spirit into the wilderness to be tempted of the devil. That verse has always blown my mind. And I know preachers that'll get up and preach verses like that, act like they understand all that. I mean, I'm telling you what it says. He was led up of the Spirit into the wilderness to be tempted of the devil. God led him. The Spirit led him to be tempted of the devil. And when he had fasted 40 days and 40 nights, he was afterward and hungered. Verse 3 says, and when the tempter came to him, here's the season. It starts 40 days of fasting, 40 days of prayer. Can you imagine what that must have been like? We get to eavesdrop, me and Brother Caleb, on John 17, that prayer in the upper room, the Lord's Prayer, not the model prayer, the Lord's Prayer, John 17. What an amazing chapter to listen to God the Father and God the Son having a conversation amongst themselves. Talking about stuff throughout eternity. I mean, it's unbelievable. But could you imagine what the 40 days and 40 nights was like of him fasting and praying? What an amazing season that must have been. What an amazing time in his life that must have been. And then all of a sudden, seasons change. And when the tempter came to him, it's a new season. It's a season of temptations, a season of tribulation, a season of resistance. Of course, if you read Matthew chapter 4, you get those three temptations there. We won't talk about that. I'm just making a point this evening. When the tempter came to him, verse 3, and then you get to verse number 11, then the devil leaveth him. There was a season there. There was a season of adversity and opposition. Of course, he passed the test. You and I are going to deal with these. We're going to deal with battles. We're going to deal with hardships. We're going to deal with things that's just, and it's going to seem so unfair. God, why would you let the devil, why would you turn the devil loose on Jesus when he's hungry? And he's weaker and more vulnerable than he's ever been. Because we're going to find out what he's got. It's like he did with Job. Again, I told you, the reason why God don't always tell us why he does what he does is because we probably ain't got enough sense to understand it. We'd still argue with him. But Lord, you don't understand. That's why he don't get our permission and he don't ask us if it's okay. Seasons of resistance. But it's only for a season. Because after that, you had a season number two of reprieve. A season of reprieve. Here's what it says in Luke 4. You can look at it if you want to, Luke 4, 13. And when the devil had ended all the temptation, he departed from him for a season. What about that? A season of temptation. A season of resistance. And then there was a season of reprieve. Aren't you thankful for those seasons of reprieve? And God lets you clear your head and dog and paddle up and get some air. And he does. He does do that. Because here's what he said in 1 Corinthians 10, 13. There hath no temptation taken you, but such as is common to man. But God is faithful, who will not suffer you to be tempted above that you're able, but will with the temptation also make a way to escape, that you may be able to bear it. The season of reprieve. and follows that season of resistance makes it worthwhile. In our text in 1 Peter 1, here's what he said. Some of you may still be there. Wherein ye greatly rejoice, though now for a season, if need be, you're in heaviness through manifold temptations, that the trial of your faith, being much more precious than of gold that perisheth, though it be tried with fire, may be found unto praise and honor and glory at the appearing of Jesus Christ. Season of reprieve that comes after the season of resistance makes it worthwhile. When you pass the test, you're faithful and you're right with God, and you realize God would help me through that. I didn't have to give in. I didn't have to yield. I didn't have to surrender my integrity and my character. It's because of the circumstances going on around me. I was able to stand up, pass the test. This week we've got review, and then next week is our final exams in the Bible college. I know final exams are stressful, but it's only for a season.
1: Right.
0: It's only for an hour per class. And then it's over. Huh? It's hard when you're going through it, but it's a blessing when it's over with. I don't know who this is for tonight. I'm just asking God to help somebody. Number three, there are seasons of rebuke that you and I go through in our life. In Hebrews chapter 12, verse number 11, now no chastening for the present seemeth to be joyous, but grievous. Nevertheless, afterward, it yieldeth the peaceable fruit of righteousness unto them which are exercised thereby. I'm thankful that rebuke is just a season. Now, interestingly enough, I'm not trying to contradict what I said earlier about you got no control over the season. This is one season that you might can shorten if you'll just listen. God will reprove and God will rebuke because God's trying to teach you something. If we'd stop arguing with God and we would submit and yield and get in line with him, he'll put his belt back on. Huh? I mean, if you rebel against God for years and years, that season of rebuke is going to drag on and on. If you're saved and you insist on being out of the will of God, that could be a very long season. I refer to that prodigal son this morning. He left home, had everything, went to a far country, spent it all. I don't know how long it was, but long enough for him to spend it all. Long enough for him to go broke. Long enough, Brother Adrian, for him to end up in a hog pen hungry. He could have stayed there indefinitely. But he thought about it, realized there was bread at the house. Went back home. That season of rebuke. By the way, I love that word afterward in verse Hebrews 12, 11. No chastening for the present seemeth to be joyous, but grievous. Nevertheless, afterward, it yieldeth a peaceable fruit of righteousness. What a blessing. Let me give you another one. Number four, you got seasons of responsibility. This one caught my eye, being a preacher. Here's what Paul told Timothy in 2 Timothy 4:2. Preach the word. Be instant in season and out of season. Reprove, rebuke, exhort with all longsuffering and doctrine. Now this one's hard on the flesh. Because the responsibility to be faithful to the will of God is not contingent on the season. See, we have seasons and when it's all great, we're all excited about soul winning and witnessing and going to church and tithing and supporting missions and whatever else, preaching. But then when it's out of season, we want to sit down and wait it out. That's not how it works. We don't get to wait it out. Seasons of responsibility never end. The seasons of responsibility never allow us to sit down on God. This is where being faithful comes in. It's easy to preach in season. It's easy to preach in season. It's easy to witness in season. It's easy to pass out tracts in season. It's easy to support missions in season. But the out of season part, that's where it tests the flesh. There have been times, man, I was preaching and I was loving it. There's been times I was preaching, I couldn't wait till it was over with. Depending on where I was or what I was preaching on. You got to preach in season, out of season. You got to witness when you feel like it, witness when you don't. You got to be faithful when you feel like it and when you don't. Imagine the drill instructor in basic training, boot camp, going in there and saying, all right, everybody, it's 4 o'clock in the morning. Everybody feels like getting up and running. Let's go. The rest of y'all can stay in the bed. Woo! That'd be a short little group going up that hill. Probably just him. He don't ask you how you feel. He don't ask if you're having fun. We're called soldiers. We're in a war. We're in a battle. We're facing attacks from the devil. We're facing attacks from hell. We're engaging the enemy. It's not always going to be fun. Church is fun. Serving God in the world is not always fun. It's not always easy. Seasons of responsibility. This is what, when you do what God called you to do, regardless of the season. This is when walking by faith comes in. It's required in stewards, 1 Corinthians 4:2. Moreover, it is required in stewards that a man be found faithful. This is not just applying to the preachers, it's applying to everybody. All right. But let me give you lastly, number 5, there are seasons of reaping. Seasons of reaping. In Psalm chapter 1, verse 3, he should be like a tree planted by the rivers of water and bringeth forth his fruit in his season. His leaf also shall not wither, and whatsoever he doeth shall prosper. Paul said in Galatians 6:9, let us not be weary in well-doing, for in due season we shall reap if we faint not. In Psalm 126, verse number 5, they that sow in tears shall reap in joy. He that goeth forth weeping, bearing precious seed, shall doubtless come again with rejoicing, bringing his sheaves with him. Seasons of reaping. I wish I could stand up here and tell you, we always know when the seasons start and end, but we don't. Sometimes they overlap, don't they? Sometimes the sowing season overlaps with the reaping season. Sometimes we get to reap while we're sowing. By the way, that's how it should work in the Christian life. You never stop sowing. Never stop watering. You let God give the increase. But we're thankful for the fact we have the assurance there are seasons of reaping. In Genesis, he called it seed time. Planting seed, sowing seed, and then there's the harvest. It's called the harvest. You don't really see the word autumn in the Bible. It's called harvest. Time of harvest. You see that all throughout the Bible. There was a lot happened during the time of harvest. The time of reaping. Go out to the fields and reap the fields after all the hard work. But it's seasonal. There's so many seasons. There's more I can give you tonight. Seasons. Some are hard. Some are fun. Some are great. Some are miserable. This all stemmed from the Bible college class on Tuesday night. We were talking about when you feel like you need personal revival. Regardless of where we're at as a country, regardless of where we might be as a church, you can have a personal revival. But we talked about it later. We just kind of drilled down on that, waiting on God and just trusting God and letting God do whatever it is he's doing in your life. Now, I don't want to sound crazy tonight. And I hope this is making sense. I'm just, everything is in my heart. You can't live in revival all the time. Now, you can be right with God, but you can't live. It's not feasible to think that it's always fireworks. And I don't see that in the Bible. Sometimes it's hard times. It's difficult times. I mean, the Apostle Paul, I dealt with this Wednesday night, but Paul said, I know both how to abound and to be abased. I know how to be in need, and I know, if he had to deal with that. I mean, he wrote most of the New Testament sitting in a prison cell. You reckon that was fun? You reckon it was fun waking up in the prison every morning? What did he do? Somebody bring me a pen, a piece of paper. I got some churches I need to encourage. I got some saints of God I need to thank. I got some preacher boys I need to mentor. But Paul, you're in prison. I know it. It's all right. God's got me here for a reason. When I read stuff like that, it blows my mind. But it allows me to understand that my relationship with God does not have to be contingent on my circumstances. We live in such a shallow brand of Christianity today. People get the least bit offended at God, and they just throw everything he's ever done for them in the trash and walk away. I don't understand that. Lack of commitment. It's a lack of commitment. Job, sitting in ashes, scraping his balls, said, though he slay me, yet will I trust in him. I will maintain my own way before the Lord. And that's what I'm talking about. That's the kind of faith that pleases God. That's the kind of faith that pleases God. Seasons are controlled, orchestrated, ordained by God. You and I can do nothing to change our season. I don't care how bad you want it to change. You can't change it till God changes it. But one thing you can do is you don't have to faint. You don't have to quit. You don't have to give up. You don't have to doubt God. You don't have to lose heart. The sun will shine again. Flowers will bloom again. The rain will fall again. David said in Psalm 30, verse 5, weeping may endure for the night, but joy cometh in the morning. There's a time of laughter and there's a time of mourning. And after the mourning, guess what? Time for laughter again. I don't know where you're at right now in your spiritual life. And I wished I could help you with that, but I can't. All I can do is encourage you, just be faithful. Wherever you're at, whoever you are, whatever you're going through, just be faithful. Seasons, God works in seasons. This too shall pass. You can write that down. Father, we thank you this evening for opportunity to preach. Lord, this evening, I'm just thinking back over my life. Seems like it was during those difficult times that I grew the most. It's when I saw you in a new way. It's when I began to appreciate the goodness and blessings of God, not taken for granted. I pray, Lord, for every person sitting here this evening. I know we got folks in this church right now that's going through difficult seasons. I know they are. And I wished I could fix it for them. But Lord, you're in control. You're in charge. I pray, Lord, that when we're tested and tried, we're sifted as wheat, our faith will fail not. Take these messages, Lord, I feel like they're so puny, pitiful. I pray that you'd help folks just make their mind up. They're going to stay true to you. They're going to walk with you. They're going to trust you. It don't matter. It don't matter where they're at, what's happening. They're not going to quit. They're not going to lose faith in you.

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This is Pastor David Muncy Weiss from Chambers Baptist Church here in Chambers, Arizona. 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

The following episode was recorded live at Theater at the Center in Munster, Indiana, on March 28, 2026. How do you do? What happens when a good man is crushed by injustice? When loyalty is repaid with betrayal, and faith is tested by suffering? The answers to those questions have echoed through the centuries in one of the most beloved stories ever written, Ben-Hur. We now bring you this powerful drama, the story of a young prince whose life is torn apart by Rome, and whose world is forever changed by a brief, unexpected encounter. An encounter that leaves his heart, his mind, his very life, unshackled.

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0: 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You argue until everyone is tired.
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0: Stronger, maybe, but you will never outrun me.
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4: 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The beginning of Pacific Garden Mission goes back almost 150 years to 1877, when it opened as a place of shelter and help for Chicago's homeless. From that day to this, it has never closed, but has grown to serve greater numbers with expanded help, including meals, lodging, clothing, and even some medical and dental care, as well as counseling, all for free. Counselors deal especially with personal problems that often underlie the homeless condition. The thrust is toward a change of direction and a fresh start in life, a spiritual transformation, if you will, which is what this program celebrates. Now for broadcast around the earth, here is episode number 3935 in the series Unshackled, the program that makes you face yourself and think. Much of the year we dramatize true stories of real people, but a few times annually we present stories woven from imagination, crafted to show what we believe to be true and that ought to be said in connection with the season. Today we bring you a special radio play dramatization of a timeless novel by Lew Wallace. It is the story of Judah Ben-Hur, a prince of Judea, heir to a noble house in Jerusalem. His family lived in a grand palace with marble halls and terraced gardens overlooking the holy city. Yet Judah would become a man shattered by wrongful oppression and renewed through a surprising divine meeting. This is Ben-Hur, right now on Unshackled.
0: Many years ago, Masala and I grew up together, Jew and Roman, bound by the unbreakable ties of boyhood friendship. When Rome called him away, I wept. When he returned, I scarcely recognized him.
5: Judah! He is here! Amra saw the escort at the Joppa Gate! Masala has returned!
0: 5 years is a long time to be in Rome. I wonder if he has forgotten how to speak like a man and not a Roman orator.
3: Be kind, Judah. Rome changes people. Pray it has not hardened our Masala's heart. He was like a second son to this house.
0: He is my friend, Mother. Nothing can change that.
1: Is this the welcome a prodigal receives? I expected a fatted calf.
0: Masala! Look at you! The toga of a tribune's son suits you. Though I confess I miss the boy who used to fall off his pony into the dust.
1: That boy is gone, Judah. Rome has forged a man. The dust has been replaced with marble. You should see it. The power, the glory. It is the center of the world.
3: Welcome home, Masala. Our house has been emptier without your laughter.
1: Lady Hur, you are as gracious as ever. Little Tirza, you are no longer a child. A woman grown.
6: It's good to have you back, Masala.
1: I come with more than just greetings. Big things are happening in Judea. Rome is finally clamping its fist.
0: A fist? Is that how you see it? We are a people of faith, Masala, not a province to be crushed.
1: Your faith is a collection of scrolls and whispers of a king who never comes. Rome is now. Rome is real. Mars is a god of legions and steel. What has your god done lately but watch his people bend the knee?
0: Our god gave us this land. He delivered us from bondage in Egypt. He will deliver us again.
1: Judah, listen to me. I came to you first for a reason. I can make you wealthier and more powerful than your father ever was. But first, you must give me the names of the zealots. The ones who whisper of rebellion in the marketplace.
0: Betray my own people?
1: It's not.
0: So you can win favor with your new governor? Is that the honor they teach in Rome?
1: It is the way of the world. Power is a ladder. You either climb it, or you are crushed by those who do. You are with Rome, or you are against it. Choose.
0: Then I have already chosen. I am a son of Israel.
1: We will see whose God is stronger. Then you will learn, one way or another.
5: Judah, I have never heard him speak like that. His eyes were so cold.
0: It is Rome, Tirzah. It has poisoned him.

0: We went to the roof to watch the procession. A spectacle of Roman might designed to intimidate. My mother, sister, and I looked down as the new governor Valerius Gratus rode past, surrounded by legionaries.
1: Judah, slowly now. Slowly. These tiles have been here longer than you've been alive.
0: Nah, they've held through storms. They'll hold through me.
1: Mother says if you fall, she will never forgive you.
0: Then I will be careful for her sake.
2: Judah, Tirsa, stay where you are. You can see well enough from there.
0: Yes, Mother.
1: I see banners. Red ones.
0: Rome never arrives quietly.
1: As though they want to be seen.
0: Power always does.
1: Is that Messala?
0: Yes.
1: Well, you look troubled.
0: He looks at this city today like a thing to be tamed.
1: He used to laugh here. Remember?
0: I remember. The governor, in all his glory.
1: Careful. Do not lean so far.
0: Well, I only want to see...
1: Judah!
0: The tile, it's loose.
1: No, don't touch it!
0: If it falls, I...
1: Judah, what did you do?
0: I tried to stop it.
3: The governor's been struck!
1: Judah, what is... Oh, God of Israel!
0: He is not dead. I see him standing.
1: Well, then it will be all right, won't it?
3: Arrest them! They're above!
0: No! No, it was an accident!
1: Judah!
0: Mother, do not be afraid. I will explain.
2: Judah, listen to me. Do not run.
0: I won't. I've done nothing wrong.
1: Judah, I do not like this!
0: It's going to be all right. It has to be.

0: Stay behind me, Tirza. Guards, listen. Let my mother and sister go. It was no treason, no assassination. The roof is old. The tile fell by chance.
1: Silence, boy! Judah Ben-Hur, you are the worst of these.
2: Please! My son is innocent!
3: You have the wrong man!
0: Missala! Missala, tell them! Tell them the truth!
4: Judah Ben-Hur, stand where you are.
0: You see, he will explain. This was an accident.
4: The stone fell from your roof.
0: Yes, but not by intent. By God, Missala, you were there.
4: I know what I saw. The governor is injured?
5: Thrown from his horse, sir. Unconscious now. It is grave.
2: He's my son, Missala. You know he would never
4: this
2: harm-
4: This man is an enemy of Rome.
6: Seize the man! He'll pay for that!
0: Enemy? You know me.
4: I know what Rome requires.
0: Missala, no. Don't do this. For the memory of my father, for the friendship we shared. You are my brother.
4: I have no brother but Rome.
2: God of Abraham, have mercy!
0: Look at me, Missala.
4: Take him.
2: No! No!
1: Train this traitor!
0: In that moment of being led away by Missala and the Roman guards, my childhood died, and Rome claimed my life. My name was Judah of the House of Hur. Once I was a prince, now I was nothing. They chained me to a long column of wretched slaves marching endlessly toward the sea under the scorching sun. Vengeance consumed me like a raging fire in my chest. I dreamed of nothing but returning to crush Missala and Rome.
1: Duh! Move it, slave! A long walk to the sea for you lot. You'll learn to love the oars.
7: Where are they taking us?
8: To hell. The Roman war galleys. It is a death sentence.
0: They marched us. Like animals, no names, no water, only dust and commands.
1: Move!
0: For days we marched, and then passed through Nazareth. It was there my legs gave out.
1: Keep it moving! Get up, slave!
0: Water.
1: Oh. You'd like water?
5: How clumsy of me.
0: Please. Water.
1: There is no water for you. You may die here for all I care. It would save the galley master the trouble of flogging you daily.
0: I prayed for death. And then someone stepped forward. I forced my eyes open. A man knelt beside me. He was young, dressed in simple robes, in the simple robes of a carpenter. His eyes, they held a compassion I could not comprehend. He held a wooden ladle of cool, clear water. Why? Thank you. He did not curse Rome. He did not ask my name. He only gave. And in his eyes was no hatred.
1: Get away from the prisoner! Move!
0: I did not know his name, but I would never forget his face. The galleys. They stripped us of names first, then of time, then of hope.
1: Rowers! Ready!
0: The rhythm ruled everything. Miss it, and you felt the whip.
1: Row! Row, you dogs! Harder! Or the lash will kiss your backs again! Row! Keep pace, you filthy animal!
3: long have you been chained?
0: Long enough.
3: Do not fight the rhythm. Let it carry you, or it will kill you.
7: Ah! No talking! Slay!
0: Men died every day. They were unchained and thrown to the sea.
7: Hold!
0: I would not die that way.
3: See? Still breathing. That is a victory here.
0: Not enough.
3: You want more than breath?
0: I want to live.
3: Then hate. Hate keeps you strong.
0: Hatred became my fuel. Hatred for Rome. Hatred for Messala. It kept my arms moving when my heart had nothing left. For 3 years, that floating prison was my world. I rode, focused on survival and revenge. Every effort, every pain, kept one image in my mind: Messala. I was determined to outlast them all and pay him back one day.
7: Rest! 5 minutes! The Tribune himself comes to inspect his engine.
9: Master of the galley. They look weak.
7: They are the best I could find, noble Arius. Scum of the Empire, but they can pull an oar.
9: War with the Macedonian pirates is imminent. Weakness will mean all our deaths. You!
0: He stopped before me, Quintus Arius, a man of perhaps 50 years, his face etched with the cares of the Empire. But his eyes were not cruel. They were weary.
9: You, 41, I have seen you on my inspections for 3 years. The others grow weak. They die, but you grow stronger. There is a fire in your eyes. What god do you pray to?
0: I pray to the god of vengeance.
9: Popular god in this place, I imagine. But there is more to you than that. You do not have the eyes of a common criminal. What were you before?
0: I was a prince in my own land. Betrayed and sold into this life.
9: Oh, weren't they all, eh? But, I believe you. Unchain him.
7: Noble Arius, he's a condemned slave. It's against all regulations.
9: Are you questioning my order, master? Unchain his ankles. If we are rammed, I want this man to have a chance. He has the will to live. There you are. Do not mistake this for kindness, slave. I am a practical man. Now, what is your name?
0: My name is Judah Ben-Hur.
9: I will remember that name, Judah Ben-Hur. Today you will row for me. Row well, and you may live to see your god of vengeance. Falter, and you will drown.
10: Speedy Astatus!
11: Paraphralia!
7: Give them the ramming beat!
0: The battle began. The sounds were pure chaos. The splintering crash of wood as the pirate ship rammed us. The screams of men, the clang of swords, the roar of fire. Our world became a rocking, splintering, screaming nightmare. But it was too late. The ship was breaking apart. I saw the galley master crushed by a falling beam. Men were drowning, still chained to their benches. Into the chaos, Arius was thrown from the gangplank down among us. He was struck by debris and fell, stunned. I was free, My ankles were free. I could have escaped. I could have climbed to the deck and saved myself. But I saw Arius. The man who had shown me a sliver of humanity. And I remembered the face of the man in Nazareth. I remembered the water. An act of mercy when none was deserved. Tribune! Arius!
9: 41! The ship!
0: Is lost! We must abandon it! Come! The sea spared me, but I did not know why. I had saved a Roman, and in doing so, I had crossed a line I once swore never to cross. They brought us ashore as survivors, but Rome does not believe in accidents. It searches for meaning and reward.
9: They tell me you carried me from the wreckage.
0: I did what anyone would.
9: No. No, most men choose themselves. Why didn't you?
0: I don't know.
9: I do. You are not what Rome made you. They say you are Jewish.
0: They say many things.
9: Indeed. It's a good thing I unchained you.
0: I was already free.
9: Well, now, that's it. Strange thing to hear from a galley slave.
0: Strange times.
9: Yeah. Here we are. I have no sons. No heirs. Only victories and silence.
0: I had a family. Once.
9: And now?
0: Now I have memory.
9: Rome will honor you. Gold, citizenship, rank.
0: I do not want Rome's favor.
9: You already have it. Then let me give you something else.
0: Sir?
9: My name.
0: I have one.
9: Then allow me to add mine to it.
0: You don't know me.
9: I know this. You chose my life over your freedom. Rome gave me everything except an heir.
0: And you would give that to me?
9: I would give you my house, my protection, my future.
0: And what would Rome ask in return?
9: Nothing it has not already taken from you. From this day forward, you are my son. I give you my family ring.
0: I don't know how to thank you.
9: Live. Rest now, Judah Ben-Hur.
0: Yes. Father. I did not yet understand that peace cannot be inherited. But Arius kept his word. He made me his heir, trained me in the arts of war and Roman strategy. I became wealthy, strong, a citizen of the empire I once despised. Still, I was restless.
9: Another victory at the Circus Maximus. All of Rome sings your praises, my son.
0: Well, they sing the praises of Arius. The Jew from Jerusalem is forgotten.
9: Is he? I see the shadow in your eyes, Judah. You are here in Rome, but your heart remains in Jerusalem.
0: You have given me a new life, Father. Honor, privilege, more than I could have dreamed.
9: Yet you cannot forget your old one.
0: My mother, Miriam, my sister, Tirza, I do not know if they live or die. Every night I see their faces.
9: And his face. The one who did this to them.
0: Messala. His name is a poison in my blood. He lives and prospers while they suffer.
9: He does. I have made inquiries, as you asked. He's a powerful man in Antioch now. Celebrated for his victories in the great hippodrome there.
0: In the arena? Then it is to Antioch I must go.
9: For revenge? It is a barren pursuit. What will you do? Challenge him with a sword? He is a Roman citizen with powerful friends. You would be executed.
0: No, not with a sword. He will face me in his arena.
9: The chariot?
10: He took my name, my family, and my freedom. I will take the one thing he values more than anything, his pride. I will break him before the very Romans he worships.
9: To challenge Messala in the Hippodrome is to challenge the Empire itself. It is a dangerous path.
10: It is the only path I have. I must find my family.
9: I knew this day would come. I cannot stop you. You are a man, not my ward.
10: Then you will help me.
9: I will give you letters of credit and passage. But know this. The world you return to is crueler than the one you left. Be careful, my son. Do not let this thirst for justice curdle into a hate that costs you your soul.
10: I am not seeking to be saved, Father. I am seeking what is mine.
11: What about you, listening friend? Are you, like Judah, seeking what is yours? Has something been taken from you and you're compelled to get it back no matter the cost? Do bitterness or chains of the past hold you captive? Know this. Jesus, the one who gave Ben-Hur water in his despair, offers living water to you today. It is the only water that will quench a thirsty soul. Jesus died for your sins, rose victorious, and stands ready to redeem you, ready to take that bitterness from you if you repent and believe in him as Lord. The Bible says in Romans 10 that if thou shalt confess with thy mouth the Lord Jesus, and shalt believe in thine heart that God hath raised him from the dead, thou shalt be saved. For with the heart man believeth unto righteousness, and with the mouth confession is made unto salvation. Right now, right where you are, you can pray with me. This is not a special prayer with magic words, but God knows your heart. Lord Jesus, I repent of my sins. I believe you died for me and rose again. Come into my heart and unshackle my life. Make me new. 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This is program number 3935. Heard in this special Unshackled episode, Ben-Hur, a live radio play, were Jeff Parker, Tony Bazzuto, Anna Maria Alvarez, Amanda Marcheski, Brad Armacost, Patrick Thompson, and David Zarbach. Original music composed by Gary Fry, conductor Doug Horn. 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Script, Tim Gregory. 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
2: Bible's ready tonight. Luke chapter 11 is where we're going to be. I was led really of the Lord to spend more time tonight in prayer. Sometimes our Wednesday evening Bible study gets going so much so that we neglect to really pray as much as we ought to in the meeting. Now, I understand you can say, Pastor, well, I pray when I go home. I pray all the time. I pray all day. But there is something powerful about praying with brothers and sisters in Christ. There is something powerful about that. All throughout the Bible, there are tremendous things that take place when there is corporate prayer taking place. In fact, the Spirit of God came at Pentecost in Acts 2 when there was 120 people in an upper room praying. You want to see things change, get a hold of this thing of prayer. What I want to do is I want us to take a look at Luke chapter 11, and we're going to study verses 1 through 4. And the lesson tonight will be brief, purposefully, because I would like us to spend more time praying. We're going to divide up this evening. We'll get the kids praying down front here. We'll have the teenage boys, the teen girls, and we'll get the ladies on that side and the men on this side. And we're going to spend a time in prayer. And you want to pray out loud, you can. If you don't want to, that's fine. But we're going to join together in praying. There is a prayer that people repeat oftentimes with a lot of repetition. They call it the Lord's Prayer. You ever heard of it? Our Father which art in heaven, hallowed be thy name. Thy kingdom come, thy will be done on earth as it is in heaven. Give us this day our daily bread and forgive us our debts as we forgive our debtors and so forth and so on. You've heard it, okay? Now there's a lot of people. I remember teaching in the public school over there in Ganado, and I was sitting in the suspension room with all of Ganado's finest in there, and we got about 20 students all at once that were on in-school suspension. And so I was tasked that day of spending some time with those students. And as I sat there and as I was helping students here and there, I was reading a book. And I remember one of the young ladies that was sitting there, she said, "Hey, is that the Bible?" And I thought, oh, this is a good opportunity right here. And I said, "No, it's not the Bible, but it's a book that talks about the Bible." I said, "Have you ever read the Bible?" She goes, "Oh, yeah." And then a young man, he was 20 years old, he was struggling to get through high school, kind of a gangbanger sort. He pipes up and he goes, "Oh yeah," he said, "I like that book." And she looked over to him and says, "You don't know the Bible." And he said, "Yeah, I do." He said, "One day," he said, "I'm going to get the Lord's Prayer tattooed on my forearms." And I thought, yeah, I'm sure that's just what Jesus would do, amen? He says, "I'm going to get the Lord's Prayer tattooed on my forearms." And I asked him, I said, "Well, why do you want to do that?" And he said, "Because right before I die, I want to look down and recite the Lord's Prayer so I'll go to heaven." And I said, "You think that's how you get into heaven?" And he looked at me and he said, "Well, I don't know. I thought that's how you get to heaven." And one of the other girls piped up and she goes, "No, stupid." I thought it was a little harsh, but I was going to ride it out and see how it went. She said, "That's not how you get to heaven." And so I looked at her and I said, "Well, why don't you tell them how you get to heaven?" I thought, this is beautiful, you know. Teachers can get in trouble when they say, "You're not supposed to be in there converting students," or whatever it might be. So if somebody walked in, I'd say, "Hey, they're just talking to each other, amen, about the Lord." And so she said, "Don't you got to be like saved or something?" Like, I think that's what my grandma said. You got to be saved or something. And I said, "Well, that's really good." I said, "Do you know what being saved means? What are you saved from?" Well, we had a whole conversation right there, and it all started with somebody thinking that if he recited the Lord's Prayer, he'd all of a sudden magically get to heaven. Nonetheless, there are a lot of misunderstandings about what is called the Lord's Prayer, because it's really not even the Lord's Prayer. It's actually the Lord's model prayer. It's a model. He wasn't even praying when those words were recited and given to his disciples. So look with me in Luke chapter 11 and look at verse number 1 with me if you would. The Bible says, "And it came to pass that as he was praying in a certain place," that is, as Jesus was praying in a certain place, "when he ceased, one of his disciples said unto him, Lord, teach us to pray, as John also taught his disciples." In other words, now stop and think about this for a minute. These 12 men that were following Jesus, did they not know how to pray? Of course they did. These good Jewish boys, man, they'd spent time in the synagogue. They knew how to pray. So when they came to Jesus and they asked him, "Lord, would you teach us to pray?" What were they asking? What brought on the question? They had just observed Jesus praying, and here's what they knew. They knew that they didn't pray like Jesus prayed. They said, "We pray, but when we pray, it's nothing like what you're doing, Jesus. That's something different entirely. We don't just want to pray our way. We want to pray the right way." Now, Joel Jr.'s been getting me up early in the morning because he wants to lift weights. Amen. We've got some dumbbells, and I feel like a dumbbell every time when we get done. I think, why did I do this? Amen. Why did I do this to myself? No, but he's "Hey, Dad, why don't we lift some weights? Why don't we get up early?" And so we've been doing that. Amen. And you know what I found out about lifting weights? I lifted weights a lot when I was in high school. Now I just lift one weight predominantly. Amen. I'm always lifting a weight of some sort. You know, I found out when you're lifting weights, it's good to lift weights. It builds muscle, but if you lift it the wrong way, you'll hurt yourself. You won't help yourself. You can, you'll injure muscle and you'll injure bone to where you have less strength instead of more strength. So even a good thing, if you're not doing it the right way, can actually cause you damage. Prayer is a good thing. Prayer is a spiritually healthy thing. But much like exercising with weights, if you exercise prayer and you do it the wrong way, you're not going to gain the strength and the results that you hope to be able to experience. So I'd like to walk us through the model prayer. Who better to teach us prayer than Jesus? All throughout the New Testament, you read Jesus is always, it always seems as though he's escaping somewhere to go and pray. He's climbing a mountain to go and pray. He's getting alone so that he can go pray. So let's learn something tonight about prayer. Before we break up into our different groups and we begin to pray, let's see what Jesus taught his disciples. Because I tell you this, I want to pray the right way. How many people have you ever talked to and they'll say, "Well, you know, I have my faith and I pray." You know what my question always is? Well, what kind of faith do you have? Faith in the wrong thing doesn't do you any good. The Bible says faith without works is what? Dead. So maybe you got dead faith. Maybe you got the wrong kind of faith. But everybody always will say, "Well, I have my faith." Well, faith's not much good if it's not the right kind. How many times have you heard, "Well, you know I don't ever do anything for God and I live like a wicked person, but I pray." Yeah, well, how do you pray? Is your prayer even helping you? Is it changing anything? Is it impacting anything? You can go through the motions and not do anything. That's something. And so tonight, let's go to the master of prayer. Let's go to Jesus and look at a really simple model that he lays out for us. He doesn't intend that we repeat these words exactly and use vain repetition as the heathen do, but that we might follow its guideline. Okay? Ready? First of all, by way of introduction, I'll make this statement. You will never do a greater work than praying. You'll never do a greater work. Why? Because every work that you would do for God is founded on or ought to be built on praying. Say, "I want to do something for God." You better pray. Say, "Why? Why ought I to pray?" Because the devil doesn't want you to do anything for God. Because if you don't pray, then you're not open to the leading of God to do it the right way. The road to hell is paved with good intentions. There's a lot of people that have good intentions. They want to be a good person. They want to talk to God. Their intentions, their motives are right, but the mode in which they operate is not proper. Okay? So, let's continue. I want to show you two examples. In Matthew 26, Jesus actually prays. You want to see what it looks like before we read our text? Go to Matthew chapter 26. Let me show you an example of Jesus actually praying. You could call this the Lord's Prayer if you wanted to, because it was. Matthew chapter 26. And look at what the Bible says in verse number 39. Bible says, and he, that's Jesus, went a little further and fell on his face and what? Prayed, saying. So here's an actual prayer that Jesus prayed. Okay, not a model, but a real prayer. Oh, my Father, if it be possible, let this cup pass from me. Nevertheless, not as I will, but as thou wilt. Pay attention to this prayer, because you're going to find elements. As Jesus teaches prayer in the model prayer, you're going to find that Jesus, the way he prays, actually follows this same model. All right, moving along, look at verse 40. And he cometh to his disciples and findeth them how? You know, like you and I do when we try to pray. Isn't it amazing? You can sit there for 2 hours watching a brand new movie or a TV show, binging. But as soon as it's time to pray, the spirit indeed is willing, but the what? Flesh is weak. All right, so they're asleep, and he saith unto Peter, what, could ye not watch with me 1 hour? Watch and pray that ye enter not into temptation. The spirit indeed is willing, but the flesh is weak. He went away again the second time and prayed, saying. So here's another actual prayer of Jesus. You could call this another of the Lord's prayers. Oh, my Father, if this cup may not pass away from me, except I drink it, thy will be done. Let me give you another example. Are you ready? Look at John chapter 17. Did you know John chapter 17 is also a lengthy prayer of Jesus as far as the record goes? John chapter 17. We would be more correct to call this the Lord's Prayer than what we commonly call the Lord's Prayer. Look what the Bible says. John chapter 17. Are you there? If you're there, say amen. All right, we're learning from the master prayer warrior, Jesus Christ. These words spake Jesus and lifted up his eyes to heaven and said, Father, the hour is come. Glorify thy Son, that thy Son also may glorify thee. As thou hast given him power over all flesh, that he should give eternal life to as many as thou hast given him. And he continues praying. He continues talking to the Father. Look at this. Go to verse number 13. And now come I to thee, and these things I speak in the world, that they might have my joy fulfilled in themselves. I have given them thy word, and the world hath hated them. And the world hath hated them, because they are not of the world, even as I am not of the world. I pray not that thou shouldest take them out of the world, but that thou shouldest keep them from the evil. They are not of the world, even as I am not of the world. Sanctify them through thy truth. Thy word is truth. As thou hast sent me into the world, even so have I also sent them into the world. And for their sakes I sanctify myself, that they also might be sanctified through the truth. Neither pray I for these alone, but for them also which shall believe on me through their word. He said, I'm not only praying for the people that are alive right now. He said, I'm praying for the people that are going to believe on me in the future. How many of you have believed on the Lord Jesus Christ as your Savior? Say amen. Amen. Not ashamed? Amen. Jesus prayed for you right here. Isn't that something? You ever had somebody who doesn't really have a walk with God, they walk up and they go, well, I'll pray for you. And you're kind of like, okay, whatever. But Jesus praying for you? Man, to know Jesus is praying for you? Now that's powerful. He said, I'm praying not only for the ones that believe on me now, but for the ones that believe on me in the future. And he goes all the way through this chapter. This whole chapter 17 is actually the Lord's Prayer. He's praying. So I wanted to point these out to you and just allow you to be mindful of the fact that what we call the Lord's Prayer is not the Lord's Prayer. It is a model prayer that He taught and used as a teaching example of how to pray. These are actually examples of a Lord's Prayer. Now, in this model prayer, go back to Luke chapter 11. Let's sit down at the feet of Jesus and let's learn along with His disciples how we ought to pray. Luke chapter 11, verse number 1. Are you back there again? All right, here's what the Bible says. Well, I got my own way of praying. Can I just be honest with you? I don't give a rip if you got your way of praying. Jesus' way is better than your way, and Jesus' way is better than my way. Amen? And His way is not the Navajo way. And His way is not the white way. And His way is not the black way. Jesus, when Jesus says this is how you

opinions are like armpits. Everybody's got them and they all stink. I heard another lady say, opinions are like noses. Everybody's got them and nobody cares. Amen? And you can go on and on and on and on and on with those quips of wisdom. But I'll tell you this, your opinion and my opinion about prayer don't matter. But what Jesus says about prayer, that matters. Nobody ever prayed like him. Nobody ever was as close to the Father as he was. And so we ought to set aside all prejudices and preconceived notions and philosophical angles and biases and say, Lord, I'm an empty slate. You teach me. You know prayer like no one else knows prayer. Watch this. Here's what he said. Number one, he says, in verse number two, and he said unto them, here's his answer. When ye pray, say, our what? Father, which art in heaven. Did you notice both of those places that we turn to? How did Jesus begin his praying? Father. Father. Father. Both times he addresses him, Father. So, I want you to notice in the beginning that prayer, our Father, it deals with relationship. Relationship. You know what prayer is about? It's about your relationship with God. Most of us think prayer is about, well, I'm going to pray to get protection. I'm going to pray so that I can get what I want. I'm going to pray so that good things happen to me and I get my way. That's not where you begin in prayer. Prayer begins with a what? A relationship. And I'll tell you this, if you're a born-again child of God, you have a relationship where you can boldly approach God's throne and talk to him. Can I tell you, I leave my office door unlocked because it has no lock, or wide open in the house. You say, why? I want these boys to know they can walk in anytime. Come talk to Dad. Dad's busy. Yeah, Dad's always busy. Come talk to me. You're my son. Now, I don't leave my front door unlocked because I don't want everybody walking in anytime they want to and talking to me. You say, what's the difference, Pastor? You playing favorites? No. It's a different relationship between a father and a son than it is with anybody else. With a father, with a parent and their child. Come on, you don't want your coworkers calling you at midnight. I'm sick, bro. Can you come over here? No, but if your little daughter walks in, if your little son walks in, Mom, Dad, I'm sick. You know what you are? You're right out of the bed and you're taking care of them. Why? Because when somebody talks, it has a relationship, it has an impact. Can I tell you, God loves everybody. He certainly does. But I'm telling you, there is a power in prayer that we as Christians, as children of God, have an access and an ear of God that is different than when anybody else prays. Mark it down. So there is a relationship. Our Father. You know why a lot of people struggle to pray? Because their relationship's not right with the Father. They know they've disobeyed the Father. They know that maybe they're not even a child of God. I had somebody, even today, we were talking about it in my office. Somebody came by for counsel. And I was talking with this individual, and they were of the assumption that everybody is the child of God. And I said, nope. I gave you $1 million to prove that from the Bible. You can't. Want to know why? Because not everybody is the child of God. The Bible says that we are all God's creation and He loves every one of us, but to become a son of God and a daughter of God, you have to be born again. You have to be spiritually born. You want to know why my last name's Haynes? Because I was physically born into the Haynes family. I was born into it. And the only other way you get into a family other than being born is you got to get adopted. And I'm going to tell you this, spiritually, you get into God's family by being born again. And if you're not born again, you're not one of His. In fact, Jesus looked at those religious Pharisees, the moral leaders of their day, and He said in John 8:44, man, you're of your father, the devil. He was a liar from the beginning, and you're a liar. You're just like your dad. So, well, that's kind of harsh. That's kind of mean. I thought we were all God's children, not according to Jesus. Say, well, that's my opinion. Argue with Jesus then. $5 on Jesus over you. Amen? See, we've got to come to the Bible humbly. We all have a lot of things that we were taught or that, well, I always did this. Well, I always thought. When we come to the Word of God, we've got to come as a blank slate and say, you know what? I'm going to take all my experience.

experiences and kick them through the goalposts. I'm going to take everything that I think and my opinions and kick them through the goalposts. God, come like the disciples. They said, Lord, teach us to pray. We've been in the synagogue. We've been under teaching. We've heard John the Baptist. We've been in all these religious settings. But there is something different about you, and we want what you have. That ought to be the spirit, the mindset, and the attitude of everyone who says they follow Christ. We ought to be humble enough to change if the Bible points out something that we believe that's wrong. It begins with relationship. Now let me ask you, do you have a relationship with God? Is He your Father or not? Have you ever been born again into the family of God? Let me ask you this, if you are born again, how are things between you and your dad? Your spiritual dad, that is. Is your relationship good? Is the fellowship off? The Bible says, if we regard iniquity in our heart, the Lord will not, what? Hear us. Can I tell you this? There are things that I will not listen to my boys about when they're not doing right. My boy does something wrong and he comes and says, well, Dad, I want to tell you. No, son, you go make that right. We've got nothing to talk about till you make that right. You get it fixed. You make it right. We don't want to break fellowship with God. Relationship is a big part of prayer. How's your relationship? Man, it just seems like I sit down to pray and it's like my prayer going into the thin air. Seems like it's bouncing on the top of the ceiling. Seems like nobody's listening, like nobody's there. Perhaps you ought to consider how your relationship is with the Father. That's where we begin, with relationship. All right, so he says, our Father. Let's work down verse number 2. Which art in heaven, so not the one that... Oh, my dad lives over there. We're not talking to that Father. We're talking to the one that lives in heaven. Amen. What he says next. Hallowed be thy name. So we see our relationship. You know what? Secondly, we see in verse number 2, our reverence. Reverence. We see our reverence. In other words, when we approach the Lord, we approach Him with respect. We approach Him with the right attitude. You don't come barging in on God and tell Him what for. There's a proper spirit and an attitude. Hallowed be thy name. That word hallowed, I looked up the definition. It means sacred, holy, blameless. We need to understand and line up with His holiness. Hallowed be thy name. I'm not going to come to you with a bunch of sin in my heart. I'm not going to come to you with a relationship not right. I'm not going to come to you without reverence for who you are and what you've done. Reverence. Moving along, you ready? We've got to move quick because there's 7 of them. Hallowed be thy name. Write down a couple of scriptures. Write down 1 Peter 1:16. Write down Leviticus 11:44 for your own personal study. Let me give you another. Look at this. The Bible says, hallowed be thy name. What's the next one? Thy kingdom come. This is Christ's reign. Christ's reign. You know, the Bible teaches us that we're supposed to be looking for the return of Christ. We're supposed to have a mind looking toward His return. Thy kingdom come. You know why a lot of people get scared when they think about Jesus coming back? Either they're not saved or they're not living right. They're not saved, they're not living right. Or there's somebody they love that's not saved and not living right. And so the return of Christ scares them. But you know, when somebody's living right, it's, hey, no problem with me. Lord can come back and I'm good. It's like the kids that get left home all day while mom and dad are out at Gallup. And they say, here's the things I want you to get done. Chop the wood, clean the house, do this, do that, do that. And they play around all day. And as soon as they look out the window and see mom and dad driving down the dirt road, they go, hey, mom and dad's back. Hurry, clean up, get this, do this, do this. And they're... Why are they so scared and worried and frustrated about mom and dad coming? Because they weren't doing what they were supposed to do. If the house was clean and the wood was chopped and all the chores were done, and they see mom and dad coming, hey, mom and dad are coming. Oh, let's go see. There's no anxiety. There's no worry. There's no stress. There's no fear. Why? Because we know we're doing right. And I tell you, if you're saved, there ought to be no stress because when the Lord comes back, it means you're going with Him. And if you're saved and living right, there ought to be no stress because you know one day when you face Him, you've given Him your best. You've done what's right. So we see Christ's reign.
He said, I come quickly. Even so, come, Lord Jesus. Let me give you number four. You ready? Look at verse number two. It says, our Father which art in heaven, relationship, hallowed be thy name. Come with respect. You don't talk to him like you talk to your buddy down the road. Then here, thy kingdom come. Lord, I'm living right. I'm ready for your return. I'm looking for you. Then look at this. Thy will be done as in heaven, so on earth. How many times when Jesus was praying in Matthew 26 and John 17 did he continue to make that same statement? Lord, Father, not as I will, but as thou wilt. Not my will be done, but thy will be done. Isn't that something? So Jesus didn't just teach this to his disciples. He actually practiced this in his praying. He was submitted. This is number four. This is our, I put the wrong word here. I messed up. I go with all words that have an R at the beginning. Reverence, reign, all right? Reign of Christ. Here's number four, resignation. Resignation. We are resigned to whatever God's will is. There's nothing wrong with praying and telling God what's on your heart, but at the end of the day when you pray, Lord, this is what I want and this is what I'd like to see, but I'm resigned to whatever your will is, whatever you think is best, God, however you think it's best to be handled. It will be okay with me because I trust you, because my life is in your hand. And if we pray not in faith and we pray not resigned to the will of the Father, then we're not praying the right way. Let me ask you this. Are you okay if God doesn't answer your prayer the way you want it to be answered? If you're not praying with resignation in your heart to what's best as far as God's will, then you're not praying the right way. Pray for a loved one. Lord, I sure would like to see them not be sick anymore. I'd like to see them get well and be healthy and walk out of that hospital. But Lord, whatever your will is. If they walk out, I'll praise you. If they breathe their last breath in that hospital bed, then Lord, you knew that that's what was best, and I am resigned to your will. Well, what if God's will is something that makes me uncomfortable and that I don't like? Jesus knows what that's like. I like that passage that Brother Nate sent out to the men today. Looking unto Jesus, the author and finisher of our faith, who for the joy that was set before him endured the cross, what? Despising the shame. How many of you in here really think that Jesus enjoyed dying on the cross? Newsflash, of course he didn't. Who would enjoy being stripped of their clothing, their beard ripped from their face, being beaten beyond human recognition, and hung to experience a brutalizing death for crimes they had never committed, for sins they had never committed? And you know what Jesus said? He was teaching us. He was showing us. When you pray, it's okay to tell God what you want and what you're feeling and what's going on in your heart. But at the end of it all, you say, God, that's what I want. But I only see a small part of the picture. And so whatever you want, whatever you know is best, I trust you because you're God. I'm resigned to however you handle this. You know why a lot of people get mad at God, quit church, run away from doing right? It's because they prayed and they didn't get a prayer their way. There's several ways that God answers prayer. You want to know what they are? We say, God's not answering my prayers. No, I'm going to let you in on something. God always answers your prayers. Did you know that? Well, Pastor, you don't know what you're talking about because I've prayed and there's been times I didn't get what I want. I didn't say you always get it your way. I'm just saying God always answers prayer. Now, here's what his answer might be. He might say yes. That's what we all want. He might say yes. You know what he might say? He might say no. What if God says no to your prayer? Will you still trust him? Why pray if you don't trust him? He might say this, not right now. Maybe later. But now's not the right time. You need to wait. I'm working on something else, and if I give you what you're asking now, you don't understand the ramifications down the road because your thoughts are not my thoughts and your ways are not my ways. As high as the heavens are above the earth, so are my thoughts above your thoughts and my ways past finding out. You know what isn't amazing? I just don't understand why God doesn't do this and why God doesn't act this way. And when I pray, these things don't happen because God sees the whole picture that you don't see.
He sees the beauty that comes down from everything that crashes around us. He sees the beauty that comes out of the ashes of a life that goes up in flame. He sees the beauty out of, he sees the impact of a brokenness and what it can build. I like this quote. I heard a man give this quote. He said, every man that God uses greatly, he allows to be hurt deeply. God cannot make someone into what he would have them be until they are broken, so he can rebuild it in his image. We don't like the brokenness. We don't like the tears. We don't like things not going according to our plan, and we don't like things not going our way. But Jesus said, when you pray, resign yourself to the will of the Father. Did Jesus do that? Yes. He prayed that prayer knowing he was going to die on the cross. He said, Lord, if it be possible, let this cup pass from me. Did he know it was impossible? Of course he did. He wanted us to see him pray. He wanted us to know that he was submitted to the will of the Father even when the Father's will was uncomfortable. He said, God, if it's your will that they strip me, that they beat me, that they hang me on that cross, I'm willing to go through that. Now, the Bible says that he endured the cross despising the shame. Why, Brother Nate? You remember the passage you sent to us? For the joy that was set before him. He knew that God was going to do something great if he submitted to what the Father wanted him to do. Well, I just don't know what good would come of God not answering my prayer with a yes. Here's the thing. You don't know, so don't question him. Trust him. Trust him. Don't touch that stove, son. And in the mind of that three-year-old, why not? It's yellow and it glows and it looks fun. Because Dad knows the big picture and he knows what'll happen if you touch it. So trust me, son. I know your will is to touch it and my will is for you not to touch it. You want me to say yes and touch it, but I'm going to say no because I love you and I've got your best interest at heart. And if I say yes to you right now, you don't know what you're giving up and you don't know what way you're going to get hurt. I'm telling you, Jesus taught us by example and in this model to be submitted to the will of the Father, even if it's not exactly what we wanted. Now, let's be honest, most of us don't pray that way. Most of us pray and want to push our agenda on God instead of saying, God, push your agenda on me. God, I'm not trying to change you. You change me to see it your way. So we see a relationship is necessary for powerful prayer. We see reverence and a respect and a fear for Almighty God is necessary. An eye toward the reign of Christ and His kingdom and a submission to His kingdom is necessary. A resignation to the will of the Father, whatever it is, even if whether He says yes or no or not now, or He might say, not the way you want it. Not the way you want it. I'm going to say yes, but I'm not going to do it the way you want me to do it. I'm going to do it the way I know is the best way to do it. I was talking with somebody today. You know, the way life operates is like holding a flashlight walking through the dark forest. All we see is one little spot of light, don't we? Say, where are you going? Well, I'm going to that mountain. Whoa. What's the trail look like? I don't know. It's dark. Are there any animals out there? Don't know. It's dark. Well, all you got's that flashlight? Yep, all I got's the flashlight. Well, what's your plan? Where the light is, I'm going to step into it. When I step into it, the light's going to move and show me my next step. And when I step into the light that I have, the light's going to move and it's going to show me my next step. You know why some people never move for God? Because they're waiting for God to light up the whole trail. And faith doesn't work that way. God doesn't work that way. Thy word is a lamp unto my feet and a light unto my path. Thy word have I hid in my heart that I might not sin against God. We just do the next thing the Bible says. And when somebody says, how's it all going to work out? I don't know, but He does, and that's good enough for me. Amen. That's good enough for me. Ought to be good enough for all of us. We see time down here like this as a straight line. God sees time. All right, if time is this line, you and I just see a little bit of it one step at a time. You know how God looks at time? God looks at time like this.
He's up above and he sees the whole thing right here. You and I are down here in the line and all we can see is a little bit. He's watching the whole thing. And while you're yelling at him saying, do it this way and give me this and do that and do that, God's saying, you don't understand what's right up here. You don't understand what's down the line. You don't understand if I do it the way. My ways are not your ways. My thoughts are not your thoughts. Just trust me. I love you. How many of you know God loves you tonight? Amen. How many of you know God's never done you wrong? Then where would we get off thinking as we pray that somehow God is gypping us, somehow God is blocking us from happiness? No, his thoughts toward us are good. So resign yourself in faith to what he's doing, even if it's not on your timetable. That's the way we pray. Resignation. Resignation. Let me give you another one. Number five, our request. It's in verse 3. He says next, give us the lottery. Is that what your Bible says? Give us a brand new car. What's your Bible say? Give us this day, give us day by day our daily bread. It says, Lord, here it is. Here's our request. Request. Lord, I'm not going to worry about tomorrow. Seek ye first the kingdom of God and his righteousness, and all these things shall be added unto you. I'm not going to worry about tomorrow. Sufficient is the evil thereof. God, I just need strength for today. Well, are you going to have enough strength for tomorrow? Yeah, but I'm just going to worry about today. His request was, Lord, take care of me today. So many of us, we don't move forward because we're petrified today about tomorrow. And when tomorrow becomes today, we're scared again. And when tomorrow becomes today, we're scared again. And we never get anything done. Why? Because we're so focused on tomorrow, when tomorrow will take care of itself when we get there. Today, now's the time to serve God. Now's the time to be faithful. Now's the time to take the next step into the light that you have and not worry about the next step of light until you've stepped into the one that you've already got. Our request. Give us this day our daily bread. Look at number 6. Number 6 comes out of verse number 4. He says, and forgive us our what? Sins. Forgive us our sins. Our, here's the next word, repentance. Our repentance. Say, do you repent of sin, Pastor? You mean today? You mean yesterday? Of course. Look at 1 John 1:9. Don't lose your place in the book of Luke, but go there. Go to 1 John 1:9. Look what the Bible says. In fact, back up to verse number 8. 1 John. That's those little epistles of John in the back. Not the Gospel of John, but the epistles, and the epistle particularly of 1 John. Do you see it? 1 John 1:8, he says, if we say that we have no sin, we deceive ourselves and the truth is not in us. Well, I'm good. Me and God are good. You sure? You sure? Well, I'm all right. Don't say anything to me. Don't get on me. I don't know. Some people live their whole life that way. That's why you're stuck. Look what the Bible says in verse 9. If we, and he's writing this to Christians to save people. If we confess our sins, he is faithful and just to forgive us our sins and to cleanse us from all unrighteousness. If we say that we have not sinned, we make him a liar and his word is not in us. You know, people that don't know the Bible, they're really good at making excuses for why what they did is okay. I was sharing with someone today in my office. I said, you want to know why people don't want to know the Bible? Because they know once they know it, they're going to be held accountable for it. And they'd rather live in ignorance so they can feel good about living however they want instead of knowing what God's judgment is on the matters of life. And I tell you this, church family, we need the Word of God in us. We need church. We need to be learning the Word of God. Why? Because it shows us those things that we need to repent of so that the relationship stays right, so we don't disrespect the hallowed name of God, so that we don't have to be afraid at His reign and His coming, so that we have enough faith to resign. You know, you want to know why a lot of people struggle trusting God in prayer? Because they're not living right.
Why would God listen to me? Well, I hadn't even been living right, and all I ever do is come talk to God when I've got problems. Why would He listen to me? You know, it's so much better when you're living right, you can come to Him anytime. And you don't have 100 sins you've got to try to swim through and confess and get over in order to be able to have some kind of power in prayer. I'm just telling you this, there needs to be repentance. When we come to God, we don't come in there with our shoulders back and our chest puffed out like we're something. We come with our heads bowed and a humble heart before God saying, God, I'm a sinner. I don't even deserve this, but thank you for Jesus Christ. Thank you for giving me this opportunity. You're my Father and I love you and I respect you and I can't wait till you come. And God, I'm going to pray, but whatever you want, I'll accept. And I don't need anything fancy in this life. Just give me that daily bread to be able to live another day for you. And please forgive me for the times I haven't trusted you. Please forgive me for the sins and the times that I've gone and crossed over the line and trespassed against you. Repentance needs to be part of our praying. Amen. When was the last time you prayed and you actually told God sorry for anything? Told Him sorry for anything. Well, He loves me. Yeah, but He said He still wants you to repent. I love my sons, but I still want them to say sorry when they do wrong. Well, He knows I'm sorry, but He wants you to confess it. He wants you to say it. That's what the Bible says right there. If we confess our sins, He's faithful and just to forgive us our sins and to cleanse us from all unrighteousness. There's repentance. And then number seven, our reliance. We're going to find it right there in verse number 4, where the Bible says, and forgive us our sins, for we also forgive everyone that is indebted to us, and lead us not into temptation, but what? Deliver us from evil. Pastor, I'm scared about this, and I'm scared about that, and I'm scared about that. And all you ever do is just pray scared prayers. Rely on the Lord. Lord, I trust you. When was the last time you told God in prayer, God, I don't understand it, but I trust you. You've got this, God. Isn't it tiring carrying all of those things yourself? Why not just put them where they ought to be in the hands of God? Say, here, Lord, you take care of this. Lord, I can't get out of this myself. You deliver me. When was the last time you just waved the white flag and said, I am done carrying this burden? Whatever it is, maybe it's the burden of a sin. Maybe it's the burden of compassion for somebody. Maybe it's the burden of an impending problem. Maybe it's the burden of a physical problem. When was the last time? Maybe you've got some physical problems. When was the last time you prayed and said, God, if it brings you more glory for my body to hurt, then leave my body hurting? How about that? If it brings you more glory to not do what I want you to do, then do that because I love you and I'm resigned to whatever your will is and I trust you. Have you ever prayed such a prayer? It would change your prayer life. It's what Jesus did. It's what Jesus did. So here's the model. When we pray, it ought to include these elements. We don't repeat word for word what Jesus said. We just follow the guideline. The guideline is come and invoke that relationship. Oh, how do I start praying? Just say, Father, God, Lord, Savior. Start it out invoking the relationship that you have with Him. Come on, you remember when you were a kid? Y'all ain't too old to remember that. And you wanted something from mom or dad, you'd come up and you'd say, Daddy. What do you want now? How'd you know? Because they're invoking relationship. Because relationship touches the heart of an authority. Invoke relationship. Come respectfully. Mom, give me this. I'll give you something. And I'm wearing it right here around this chicken graveyard. I'll give this to you. You're not getting anything you ask for. You come to me that way. Right? Right? Reverence. Reign. Look ahead. Have hope. This world ain't always going to be this way. The Lord's coming back. He is. Say, how do you know? Because He promised for thousands of years that He'd come the first time, and He did.
And now he's been promising for thousands of years he'd come the second time. I think he'll make good just like he did the first time. Amen. I really do. Resignation. When you come, Lord, I'm about to ask you some things, but I just want you to know, whatever your will is, that's what I want because your way is best. Lord, I don't need anything big and fancy. Just what's necessary to take care of my family. Just what's necessary to bring you honor and glory with my life. Okay, so that's going to mark the lottery off of some of y'all's lists. Amen? Look at this. Repentance. And Lord, before I start praying and really talking to you, I sure am sorry. I'm sorry I let my sinful, wicked mouth go off and I cussed the other day. I'm sorry for that. Lord, I saw something and I didn't look away. I'm sorry for that. Lord, the other day I was mad and I thought something, said something I shouldn't have, and I'm sorry for that. I just want you to know from the get-go, before I talk to you about anything, I want things to be good with you and me. And I'm sorry. And I'm not doing it anymore. And then reliance. Lord, the reason I'm coming to you is because I know you can answer prayer. You know what I love about praying to God? He's got a track record of doing some pretty amazing things through prayer. I remember being in Tulsa, Oklahoma, and I'm going to finish with this illustration. I'm going to close my Bible to give you hope. I remember being in Tulsa, Oklahoma, and I was standing in a hospital room where Pastor Ryan Nez had been there with his wife and daughter for 2 months. And little Janiah had been laying there in a coma. They were in a church meeting. She had been very sick, struggling with a nasty cough and a lot of drainage. And they took her to a local hospital, and they were kind of dismissive of them. And then she fainted. So they drove from where they were 3 hours all the way to Tulsa, Oklahoma, because they knew there was a BIA hospital there. And they came into that hospital and they found out that her lungs were filling up so much with fluid that she couldn't breathe. She went into a coma. It's the only way that they could control her breathing in her situation. They kept her sedated. They kept trying to drain the fluid and it kept filling up and filling up. And then part of her lung began to die. It began to shrivel up and crust like a scab on the skin. They told him, we're going to have to go in and do surgery and cut away a portion of her lung so that we can tie it back together and make it a nice flexible lung like it's supposed to be, because it'll just continue to crust and get hard and she'll die. And I remember walking into that hospital room. We were in Ohio at the time, and when I heard them over the phone, they were crying, they were wailing, and this man's a preacher. Folks, don't think for a second that just because somebody preaches doesn't mean that they're immune from the attacks of the devil and the cares of this life and the stresses of this world. The rain falls on the just and the unjust. We've got to be strong to lead, but I'm telling you this, it's no more comfortable in this wicked world for a preacher or his wife or his kids than it is for anybody else. And I watched as that man of God, or I heard him over the phone as he wept, and I told my wife, we've got to drive down there. We've got to get in that room. We've got to encourage them and strengthen them in their faith. And I walked in and I looked at him exhausted and tired from staying up and just sitting there talking to their daughter, not knowing if she was ever going to wake up again. And I said, let's step out of the room for a minute. Let's go pray. And I looked at them both and I said, you want to know why I want to go pray? I want to go pray because I want to talk to somebody who has a track record of healing miracles and healing children and doing miraculous things. I appreciate these doctors, but I'm not going to go pray to them. I appreciate these medical experts, but I'm not going to go pray to them. I've read my Bible and I've seen him heal the sick and raise the dead and cast devils out of children and do all kinds of marvelous things. I said, let's go to the one that we know can actually do something. What encourages me about prayer is that I'm going to the person who's got a track record of actually getting the job done. Doesn't always do it the way we like it. Remember the blind man? Jesus spat on the ground and he made mud with his spit and wiped it on his eyes. If I'm going to get my blindness healed, I would kind of like it to not be spit. Like, can't we just pour water? Can't we get some Neosporin? Can't we do something else that seems a little more hygienic, right? But I'm going to tell you this, that blind man didn't care how Jesus healed him.
because he got healed. And you know where we struggle? We pray and we want God to do something. But we're fussing and fighting and griping and whining and getting bitter because we don't like the way he does what he does. Just shut up and thank God for the miracle. Just submit and resign yourself and rely on him that he can get it done. Don't spend your life angry, frustrated, not moving forward, standing in the dark alone crying when you could be relying on God, living your life day by day and enjoying powerful, powerful, impactful prayer. That's how we pray, church family. Let's pray. Heavenly Father.

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1: Did you know that Christians are to celebrate Passover? We're to keep Passover. How do we keep Passover? When we come to the Lord's table. When we have the Lord's Supper, we're keeping the feast. Friend, when we come to the Lord's table, we're not coming to mourn a corpse. We're coming to hail a conqueror. Jesus Christ has defeated the old serpent. And we celebrate. Of all people, we ought to celebrate.
0: Welcome to Love Worth Finding, featuring the insightful teaching and biblical lessons of Adrian Rogers. The Passover was first introduced in the book of Exodus. The Israelites sacrificed a lamb and painted its blood on their doorposts. The sacrificial lamb had to be spotless in order to cause the death angel to pass over their homes. In part one of today's lesson, we learned that through this tradition, God taught His people one of the fundamental truths of His Word. Without shedding of blood, there is no remission of sins. The Passover is a prophetic picture of Calvary, in which Jesus was our sacrificial lamb without spot or blemish. If you have your Bible, turn to Hebrews 11, verse 28, as Adrian Rogers shares part two of Redeeming Faith.
1: Would you open the Word of God to Hebrews chapter 11, and we are going to spend some time together enjoying the Word of God. We're in a series of Bible studies entitled Champions of Faith. Today, we're talking about the redeeming blood of Jesus Christ. And we're going to help you to understand something of the power of faith in the shed blood of the Lord Jesus Christ. Now look, if you will, here in Hebrews chapter 11 and verse 28. It speaks of Moses, and it says, through faith he kept the Passover and the sprinkling of blood, lest he that destroyed the firstborn should touch them. Now that's just a verse of Scripture unless you get it in context. Now let me give you the context. The children of Israel are in bondage. They're down in Egypt. They'd gone down into Egypt in a time of famine. They stay down there, and now old Pharaoh has them as his slaves, and they're making bricks without straw day after day under the cruel taskmaster and under the lash of the lictor. They are working night and day in bondage. But God is going to deliver them. God is going to bring them out, and God brings them out in a night called the night of the Passover. Now, what is the Passover? Well, God had told the children of Israel, the Jews, that He's going to send an angel through the land of Egypt. And that angel would be a death angel. And the firstborn in every family would be slain that night. A terrible, horrible thing. But there was an exception. God said to His people, if you will take a lamb, a spotless lamb, take the blood of that lamb and put it upon the doorpost of your house and upon the lintel of that house, when the death angel comes through the land, and he's going to be looking for the blood. And God says, when he sees the blood, he will pass over you. Hence, Passover. Now, Passover is all about a lamb. A little lamb was slain. We all love lambs. We call our babies little lambs. I have a granddaughter whose name is Rachel, which means little lamb, a cuddly little white lamb. Is there anything more tender, anything more gentle, anything more helpless than a little lamb? A little lamb seems to say, are you hungry? Kill me and eat me. Are you cold? Then shear me and make some wool. Keep yourself warm. If you kill a lamb, the lamb will hardly make a sound. The lamb seems to be defenseless. It can't butt. It can hardly run on its wobbly little legs. It has no claws to fight with. It has no incisor teeth to bite with. It's just a little lamb almost presents itself to death. Now, God, listen, God is going to use a lamb to deliver His people. Now, where are they? They are in the land of Egypt. In the Bible, Egypt stands for bondage. It stands for the world, the flesh, and the devil. Pharaoh himself is a type, a picture, an illustration of the devil. Pharaoh, of course, the king of Egypt. Now, old Pharaoh had a crown, and on his crown was a serpent. Right there on his crown is a serpent. You look at some of those ancient Egyptian pictures and look, and you'll see a serpent coiled up there. That's the symbol of Egypt. Here you have the serpent. Over here you have the lamb. Now, it's the lamb who's going to defeat the serpent. That's what Passover is all about. God is going to bring His people from the land of bondage, from the land of wickedness, from the land of sin, from the land of cruelty. God is going to deliver them, and God is going to do it with a lamb, a Passover lamb. Now, keep all of that in mind, and let's look at the first point. All right, now here's the first thing. We're going to see the prophetic anticipation of Calvary's sacrifice. Calvary is not an afterthought. It is not an emergency matter. Calvary, in anticipation, was in the heart and mind of Almighty God. Now, this Passover lamb, a spotless lamb, a sacrificial lamb, a saving lamb, a shared lamb, that's the Passover lamb. That, friend, is Calvary in anticipation. In anticipation. Isn't the Bible a wonderful book? Now, let's see the promised consummation of Calvary's sacrifice. That lamb only prophesied that Jesus would come and die for us upon the cross. Jesus is the Lamb of God. John the Baptist, who was the forerunner of the Lord Jesus Christ, saw Jesus coming when John was down there by Jordan baptizing the people. He saw Jesus coming, and John said, that's Him. Behold, the Lamb of God that taketh away the sin of the world. You know, Moses knew, he understood that all of this was only prophecy. John the Baptist knew and understood that all of the Old Testament was only prophecy concerning Jesus who would come. Now let's see how Jesus compares to the Passover lamb. The Passover lamb was a spotless lamb. Jesus was a spotless lamb. 1 Peter 1, verses 18 and 19. For as much as you know, ye were not redeemed with corruptible things, as silver and gold from your vain conversation received by tradition from your fathers, but with the precious blood of Christ. Now listen to this very carefully. As a lamb without blemish and without spot. Do you see how it ties together? God said to Moses, Moses, take a lamb. That's Moses' lamb. This is Mary's lamb. Mary had a little lamb. His fleece was white as snow, as a lamb without spot and without blemish. Jesus was a spotless lamb. Now, you remember that they took that little Passover lamb and they kept that Passover lamb up for 3 days. Why did they have that Passover lamb for 3 days? Well, he could be examined. If there was any flaw, anything wrong with him, they would find it within 3 days. Have you ever wondered why so much of the Gospels is given to the last week of Jesus' life? At least a third of the Gospels is given to the last week, most of it to the last 3 days. Why? Because this little lamb is being examined, God's lamb. In the Old Testament, they began to breed Passover lambs because to find a perfect lamb was difficult. So they had a special group of shepherds who would breed lambs, and these lambs were Passover lambs, and they would be bred, do you know where? In Bethlehem, in the fields of Bethlehem. That's where they bred these Passover lambs, perfect lambs. Those little lambs in Bethlehem were not ordinary lambs. They were born to die. They were Passover lambs. I believe it was to those kind of shepherds that the angel appeared and told about Mary's lamb, and they went on Christmas to go see Mary's little lamb, that baby that was born there in the stable. These shepherds had these Passover lambs, these little lambs. Then came Passover week. They would bring the lambs from Bethlehem where Jesus was born down about 5 miles to Jerusalem, and they would bring them in through the sheep gate up to the Temple Mount, and there the priest would examine those lambs to make certain that they were absolutely without blemish. Now, the same time that those shepherds were bringing those Passover lambs to the Temple Mount. Jesus was coming into the Temple Mount. We call it Palm Sunday. You remember that? Where they were saying, Hosanna, Hosanna! And they were throwing down their clothes and palm branches, and Jesus is riding a donkey, and Jesus comes through the Eastern Gate up to the Temple Mount, and those lambs are coming in. Now they're examining the lambs, and Jesus is being examined. Those last 3 days, He's being examined by the Sadducees and the Pharisees and the Herodians and the priests, and they're carping at Him and they're criticizing Him, and the civil authorities are looking at Jesus Christ trying to find some fault in Him. But old Pilate said, I find no fault in Him. I find no fault in Him. Everything that they said about Him was a lie. Jesus Christ could say to them, which of you convinceth me of sin? He was a perfect lamb. He's being examined there because He was going to die. This sacrificial lamb is going to die for their sins. Now, Jesus goes out to Gethsemane. But before He goes to Gethsemane, He says to His disciples, we're going to celebrate the Passover. Now think about it. It's all about Jesus. And Jesus says, go prepare the Passover feast. We call it the Last Supper. It was a Passover. So they go to that upper room. You remember the story? Jesus gathers His disciples, and the Bible says He takes bread and He blesses it and He breaks it and He gives it to His disciples. And He says, eat it. It's My body, which is broken for you. Now, for 3 centuries, the Jews had developed a tradition. They would take a piece of cloth, a bag, called a matzah tash, and would have 3 sections in it, top, middle, and bottom. In the middle section would be a piece of bread. And the father and the family at Passover would reach into that middle section, pull out the piece of bread, break it, and give it to all of those around. It's still done in Seder suppers today. Now Jesus reaches in and takes that middle piece of unleavened bread. It has been baked. It has been broken. It has been pierced. And Jesus says, this is My body. The middle piece. For centuries, the Jews had held the Trinity in their hands, Father, Son, and Holy Ghost. He takes that middle piece and He breaks it and He distributes it, and then He takes the rest of it and He wraps it in a linen cloth and He hides it. Our Jewish friends still do that today. It's hidden. It is, as it were, buried, because the children go to try to find that later on. It is buried. Now, the Bible says that night that Jesus blessed the bread. Matthew 26, verse 26, and as they were eating, Jesus took bread and blessed it and brake it and gave to the disciples and said, take, eat, this is My body. Did you know that when Jesus blessed that bread, not only was He in the breaking of the bread showing His death, but He was also showing His resurrection? Do you know what the blessing is at the Passover? Do you know what is said when that bread is taken out? Here it is. Blessed art Thou, O Lord our God, King of the universe, who bringeth forth bread from the earth. Jesus here is prophesying His resurrection. He is the bread broken that's going to come from the earth. This is My body. From the ground it's going to be raised. Then Jesus goes, and where does He go? He goes from there to judgment and to crucifixion on Mount Moriah. If you've been with us in this series, you remember when Abraham took Isaac where? Mount Moriah. God said to Abraham, You can't offer Isaac just any place. You take him to the place that I will show you, and there you offer him. But you remember that Isaac didn't have to die. And why did Isaac not have to die? Because God had prepared a substitute for Isaac there on Mount Moriah. But that too was just prophecy, because Isaac said to Abraham, "Father, here's the wood, here's the fire, but where is the sacrifice?" And Abraham said, "God will provide himself a lamb." God will provide himself a lamb. And he did. And his name is Jesus. God will provide himself a lamb. Where did Jesus die? Upon that same spot that had been prophesied so long ago. Do you think it is by incident or accident? Do you think it just happened that all of this came together? And there on bloody Calvary, Mount Moriah, Jesus, the Son of God, was crucified, nailed up on the cross at 3 p.m. All those Passover lambs are there. The Levites have sharpened their knives. They tilt the throat back, and the blood spurts from the necks of those little lambs. At that same time, the Son of God, God's Lamb, is upon the cross, and he bows his head and he says, "It's finished. It is done." Levites, you can go home. We don't need you anymore. Priests, we don't need you anymore. Passover shepherds, we don't need you anymore. That is all anticipation. Calvary is consummation. There it's done. It is finished. It is paid in full. Because God's spotless lamb has been God's sacrificial lamb, who is now God's saving lamb, and now he becomes God's shared lamb. Because just as they fed on that lamb so long ago, we feed on the Lord Jesus Christ day by day. That's why we have the Lord's Supper, to remind us of that. Now, here's the third and final thing, and I have just a few moments for this. But notice the perpetual celebration of Calvary's sacrifice. We talked about anticipation, consummation. Now, here's celebration. We keep the Passover. 1 Corinthians 5, verses 7 and 8. Paul is talking to the Corinthian church. "Purge out therefore the old leaven, that ye may be a new lump, as ye are unleavened. For even Christ our Passover is sacrificed for us." If some of you think that I'm far-fetched and reading too much in it, so did Paul. "Christ our Passover is sacrificed for us. Therefore let us keep the feast." We're to keep Passover. How do we keep Passover? When we come to the Lord's table, when we have the Lord's Supper, we're keeping the feast. Let us keep the feast. "Not with old leaven, neither the leaven of malice and wickedness, but with the unleavened bread of sincerity and truth." That's why we use unleavened bread in the Lord's Supper. Leaven, I told you, yeast represents sin that works quietly and stealthily. And this unleavened bread represents the pure body, the sinless Son of God. And we're to keep the feast with unleavened bread. The Jews, when they have the Seder, the Passover, they have a little game. The father will take some crumbs of leavened bread, some cookies or some cake, and maybe put it on the mantle or in the bookshelf or under the couch. And the little kids burst into the room to try to find a crumb of leaven in the house. And they say, "Papa, Papa, there's some leavened bread." And father comes in with a feather and a wooden spoon and gets it, carries it to the fire and throws it in. Why? Because it'll be no leaven in the house when you take the Passover. What is God saying to us when we come to the Lord's table? How do we come? With clean hearts. No unconfessed, no unrepented of sin, because we are celebrating the Lord's Passover. We're celebrating what the spotless, sinless Son of God did for us. Listen to the scripture. 1 Corinthians 11, verses 23 through 26. Paul said, "For I have received of the Lord that which also I delivered unto you, The Lord Jesus, the same night in which he was betrayed, took bread, and when he had given thanks, he brake it and said, "Take, eat. This is my body, which is broken for you. This do in remembrance of me." After the same manner also he took the cup when he had supped, saying, "This cup is the new testament, the new covenant in my blood. This do ye as oft as ye drink it in remembrance of me. For as often as ye eat this bread and drink this cup, ye do show the Lord's death," hallelujah, "till he come." Till he come, we are celebrating. Friend, when we come to the Lord's table, we're not coming to mourn a corpse. We're coming to hail a conqueror. Jesus Christ has defeated the old serpent. The Lamb has slain the serpent. And we celebrate. Of all people, we ought to celebrate. I'm telling you, precious friend, the little children would find that piece of matzah wrapped in linen, hidden somewhere, maybe under a cushion. And when a child finds it, he says, "I found it, here it is." He doesn't know it, but he's celebrating the resurrection of Jesus Christ. That buried bread, wrapped in linen, coming up out of the earth. Isn't the Bible a wonderful book? I mean, when you think of how God put all of this together, how God tied it all together, I love Jesus. I love him. With all of my heart, I love him. And I thank God for the precious blood of Jesus. Now, in the Old Testament, they put the blood upon the doorpost. In the New Testament, we confess Christ openly as our Savior. If you're not saved, you need to be. By the way, if you're not saved, you have nothing to celebrate. All you can look forward to is the death angel. Because the death angel will not pass over you if the blood has not been applied. So, how do you apply the blood? By faith. By faith. By faith. Therefore, being justified by faith, we have peace with God. Would you pray like this? "Lord Jesus, I am a sinner, and I'm lost, and I need to be saved, and I want to be saved. Jesus, you shed your blood for me. Thank you for doing that. I believe that God raised you from the dead, and now I receive you into my heart as my Lord and Savior. Forgive my sin and save me, Jesus. And Lord Jesus, help me never, ever to be ashamed of you. Amen."
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0: What keeps people consistently coming back to God's Word, reading it and studying it day after day, year after year, generation after generation? For many around the world, the answer is the faithful teaching of Dr. J. Vernon McGee. Welcome to the Sunday Sermon on Through the Bible. I'm Steve Schwetz, and today is really a very special day on the Bible bus. We're turning our attention to Chickens Come Home to Roost. It's a beloved message from Dr. McGee because it speaks with honest clarity and deep hope straight to the human heart. These Sunday sermon messages carry a different kind of warmth. They feel personal, pastoral, urgent in the best sense of the word. And today's message is one of those sermons that people remember long after they've heard it. Before we get to it, though, I want to share messages from a few of our Spanish language listeners, brothers and sisters whose stories remind us why God's word matters so much. Dolores from the United States recently left this comment on Facebook. Thanks to you, I can hear the word of my good Lord every day. I used to listen to and read the word, but I fell short in understanding it, and I truly love how wonderful it is to be able to learn from you. I am grateful to all of you who make it possible for us to have the privilege of hearing and learning from the word of my great God. Thank you, and may the Lord continue to bless all of my brothers and sisters in faith. I send you all a big hug. Well, isn't that beautiful? Simple gratitude for understanding God's word more clearly. And you know, that's exactly why this ministry exists. It's to help people hear, understand, and grow. Now, here's another note. This is from Pedro in Argentina. I'm from a small town with limited resources, and God always gave me the desire to study and learn about Him. Your studies are incredible. I listen to them every day and learn and study a lot. I searched for Dr. McGee's full study and made a copy, which was hard because it's so big, but it's helped me tremendously. I teach a small group and use many of your outlines to teach. You are a great blessing. Well, that's how the Word of God moves, isn't it? One heart changed, then another, and then a whole community is touched. Here's a listener from Colombia named Inez. When my husband was a child, he lived in a town where, after working in the fields, people would gather at night around the radio and listen attentively. Later, we came to faith in Christ and searched for answers to biblical questions with Dr. J. Vernon McGee. And here we are. I especially loved the musical themes and the reflection before the teaching, La Fuente de la Vida, has been a great program. Well, isn't that an encouragement? And then here's one. This is a brief one from Sammy in Mexico. I've come to know God's tender care through the power of His Word. In seasons when loneliness has felt especially heavy, Scripture has been my source of strength and comfort. Again and again, the Lord brings passages to mind that assure me I'm never truly alone. The real joy is found in His presence and lasting delight at His side. I'm deeply grateful for these gifts of grace. May God bless you all. Well, that's the quiet miracle of Scripture, isn't it? It meets us in hunger, in our questions, even in loneliness, and then it reminds us that we're never truly alone. And maybe that resonates with you today. Because the truth is, your story matters too. The way God first met you right where you were. The way He's teaching you, correcting you, and comforting you, or drawing you closer right now. These stories encourage believers all over the world more than you might think. 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Or in Canada, Box 25325, London, Ontario, N6C, 6B1. Or you can always call and leave your story on our voicemail line. We especially love hearing from you that way. And now, as we turn to our message, let's pray. Father, thank you for your word that reaches across languages and nations and generations. And thank you for every listener whose life is being changed by the truth of Scripture. As we hear this message now, Lord, quiet our hearts and open our minds and help us to respond to you with faith and obedience. In Jesus' name, amen. Here's the Sunday sermon on Through the Bible with Dr. J. Vernon McGee.
1: Our subject of the morning is Chickens Come Home to Roost. This morning we have a text, and the text is found in the sixth chapter of the Epistle to the Galatians, verses 7 and 8. Be not deceived, God is not mocked, for whatsoever a man soweth, that shall he also reap. For he that soweth to his flesh shall of the flesh reap corruption. But he that soweth to the Spirit shall of the Spirit reap life everlasting. This statement of the Apostle Paul in Galatians is an axiom of life. It's a law of humanity. It's like the law of gravitation. It is one that operates in all the different areas of this world. It's applicable to any sphere or situation or any strata of society. The entire spectrum of life is covered by this law. Move it into any area. Move it into the realm of biology. Go first to botany and plant life. You sow corn, you get corn. You sow oats, you get oats. Whatsoever a man sows, that shall he also reap. Move it into the realm of zoology, the animal world, and you will find that cows beget cows, lions beget lions. You can take it into the bovine or the canine or the avian family, and you'll find that it works. Chickens come from hen eggs. That's a profound statement to make, I know, but it certainly is a true statement, and I'm not this morning debating whether it was the chicken or the egg first. Since then, it's always been chickens come from hen eggs, because there's a law that operates. Whatsoever a man sows, that shall he also reap. If you want turtles, you must have turtle eggs. Now, it is true that pearls do come from oysters, and I heard of a girl that got a diamond from a nut, but that hasn't anything in the world to do with this law, I can assure you, because it still works in all the different departments of life. You take in the realm of political economy, put it on the national level, and go back to the very beginning, and you take that first great world empire. God said through Daniel, you've been put in the balances, weighed in the balances, and found wanting. God says, what you sow is a nation that you will reap. Righteousness exalteth a nation, but sin is a reproach to any people. You take it into the spiritual realm, and it's true today for both the saved and the unsaved. It's true of those that are children of God and those that are far from God and without God in the world. The person who is saved does not abrogate this law because he happens to be saved. And by the same token, the person who's unsaved does not abrogate the law at all. It operates in the life of every individual here and has lived on the earth. Haman built a gallows to hang Mordecai on, and he was hanged on that gallows. Justin the apostate, who killed Christians in his army and used the sword to exterminate them, was exterminated by the sword on the battlefield. We were down in New Orleans, and we went through the French Quarter, and they showed us the Napoleon house that's down there. It's not that Napoleon ever lived in that house, because he never did, but it was prepared for him, and it was made ready for him, but he never got there. It was a dream that never did come true, unrealized and unfulfilled, and this man died in loneliness and in bitterness on the island of Elba, never permitted to come, the man that had dashed so many dreams to the ground, the man that had brought disappointment and loneliness to so many people in Europe. It came to him because God says, whatsoever a man sows, that shall he also reap. Hitler and Mussolini, they probably stirred up more strife and bloodshed than any two men that have lived. And these two men died by violence and bloodshed. because you don't break that law even when you're a dictator. Al Capone was the gangster that had a gang that controlled liquor during the Prohibition era and prostitution, especially in Chicago. But a girl took an awful revenge on him, for he died of paresis. Paresis is a softening of the brain caused by syphilis. May I say to you, God says you don't break his law. Be not deceived. God is not mocked. Whatsoever a man sows, that shall he also reap. The world outside calls it poetic justice and recognizes it. The poet expressed it like this: there is a destiny that shapes our ends, rough-hew them how we will. The Greeks put it in a bromide like this: the dice of the gods are loaded. And they are, because you don't break this pattern, not in this life. The philosopher has expressed it like this: the fortuitous concurrence of circumstances, and the man on the street just calls it bad luck, but this morning we call it chickens come home to roost. Hamlet, who had seen the disaster and who could say there's something rotten in the state of Denmark, he could say finally, this young prince, oh, that this too solid flesh would melt, thaw and resolve itself into a dew, or that the everlasting had not placed his cannon against self-slaughter. How stale, flat, and unprofitable seem to me the uses of this world. Chickens do come home to roost. Jezebel played fast and loose and thought that she would get by with it, but she didn't get by with it, because the prophet had already said the same way in which you took the life of an innocent man and the dogs licked his blood, the dogs will actually eat your flesh. And it came to pass the same way. Marilyn Monroe was a sex pot, was an idol of American young girls. May I say to you, she was a suicide, ill-starred. And Bridget Bardot has tried several times to commit suicide, because there is a law that operates that God says, be not deceived. God is not mocked. Whatsoever a man sows, that shall he also reap. Now, this text actually was not given to the unsaved. It wasn't given to the non-Christian at all. It was given for the child of God. That's what Paul means when he's writing to the Galatians. And he follows through by saying to the Christian, if you please, if you sow to the flesh, you shall of the flesh reap corruption. That's for the Christian. And if you sow to the Spirit, you shall reap life everlasting. Now, this text here is, I think, one that is applicable to a man in Scripture as no other man. Jacob is the most conspicuous example that we have in Scripture of the operation of this text. And I want it said right here at the beginning that Jacob was God's man. He was chosen before he was born. He played fast and he played loose with life, as others have. But he was God's man through it all. His conduct did not conform to the position that he had before God. But he was God's man. In spite of what he did, and in spite of his life, he's still God's man. But he lived like the devil's disciple. And you begin to see him starting early in life. He bought a birthright from his brother that had already been promised to him, and God would give it to him in his own good time. But why should this young fellow wait? when he's sharp enough and he's clever enough and he's crooked enough to get it on his own, and he got it on his own in a way that God could not honor and did not honor. And then he deceived his father at the time of the blessing. He pretended to be his eldest son. He went and got a goat, killed the goat, took the smell of it and put it on him and the blood on him and took the goat's

God did nothing. And I think Jacob would have promoted the idea that God is dead. But a day of reckoning was coming. Payday, someday, he fled to the land of Haran. He had to leave home because of Esau. And he came to the house of his uncle Laban. He sought refuge and asylum there. He wanted to wait until the storm blew over at home, and then he'd return. But he moved into a hurricane. What he refused to learn at home, Uncle Laban is going to teach him in a far country. This boy is a prodigal son now, and he runs off to Uncle Laban and expects to be treated well. But Uncle Laban sent him to college. UH was the name of the college, not the University of Haran, but the University of Hard Knocks. He spent 20 years in that university, and he graduated magna cum laude. That is Jacob's experience. And he hadn't been there but a month until Uncle Laban said to him, "I want you to know that I don't want you to work for me for nothing." And who had said anything about working? One thing for sure, this boy hadn't said anything about it. But Uncle Laban says, "When you stay with me, you pay your board bill. And I want you to know that I'm going to put you to work. And you'll not work for nothing." And so he said, what shall I pay you? And here we start now with the first lesson. And the very interesting thing is he had discovered that this boy had fallen in love with his youngest daughter, Rachel. And so the time came and he said, I'll work for her 7 years. We are told that those years went by so quickly, and the story goes something like this. We'll let the Spirit of God tell it in Genesis 29, verse 16. And Laban had two daughters. The name of the elder was Leah. The name of the younger was Rachel. Leah was tender-eyed, but Rachel was beautiful and well-favored. And Jacob loved Rachel and said, "I'll serve thee 7 years for Rachel, thy younger daughter." And Laban said, "It's better that I give her to thee than that I should give her to another man. Abide with me." And then the loveliest thing that's said about Jacob at this time is this: "And Jacob served 7 years for Rachel, and they seemed unto him but a few days for the love he had to her." He loved her, and he worked 7 years. Now the day for the ceremony has come. And in that day, the bride was always brought well-veiled, covered entirely. Uncle Laban knows a few things also. So Uncle Laban shifted girls. And when it says that Leah was tender-eyed, that's just a nice way of saying that she was not very good-looking. And so the thing that happened was he thought he was marrying Rachel, the younger daughter, and he got Leah. And we are told in verse 25, "It came to pass that in the morning, behold, it was Leah. And he said to Laban, 'What is this that thou hast done unto me? Did not I serve with thee for Rachel? Wherefore then hast thou beguiled me?'" Listen who's talking. This is the boy that pretended to be the elder son. He was the younger son. He deceived his father, and now he is deceived in the exact way in which he had deceived. Because God said, and you've got to come to the end of the Bible, because if he'd said it at the beginning, you might not have believed him. But now you have too many examples, and God says, "Jacob, be not deceived. God is not mocked. You're my man. Whatsoever you sow, that

0: Shall you all sow reap? If you sow corn, you never get cotton. And in the exact way in which you deceive, that's the way you've been deceived. And he's just now starting to college, by the way. That was his freshman year. He's just now beginning to learn some things. But that night, the honeymoon was over. And he now goes to work again for 7 more years for Rachel. And Laban very cleverly said, verse 26, it must not be so done in our country to give the younger before the firstborn. Dear Uncle Laban hadn't told everything. He said, Jacob, there was a little item there that I overlooked. We have a rule and a law in our country that you don't give the younger daughter in marriage before the older daughter. I forgot to tell you that. So you have Leah now. Do you want to serve for Rachel? You can be sure of one thing, but this is not God's best for this man. And we find now in verse 30 that he loved also Rachel more than Leah. And we are told that there's strife in the family. And when Rachel saw that she bare Jacob no children, Rachel envied her sister. So that now we have in this home envy and strife. And I say it this morning very kindly, but I want to say it. That home of Jacob, yonder in the land of Haran that he founded, was a hell on earth. Oh, how this man is learning. You don't beat God at his own game. That when God says, if you're going to sow it, you're going to reap it. And I don't care what you sow, God says you'll reap it. And so this boy is learning now. Now he's been a very clever boy. You remember he bought a birthright, and he got it at a reduced rate. He only gave a bowl of soup for it. Very cheap for what he got. It was a bargain price. But you know, Laban likes bargains also. And will you listen to this poor boy after 20 years? And listen to him as he begins now to cry out, this 20 years have I been with thee. Thy ewes and thy she-goats have not cast their young, and the rams of thy flock have I not eaten. That which was torn of beasts I brought not unto thee. I bear the loss of it. Of my hand didst thou require it, whether stolen by day or stolen by night. Thus I was. In the day the drought consumed me, and the frost by night, and my sleep departed from mine eyes. Thus have I been 20 years in thy house. I served thee 14 years. For thy 2 daughters and 6 years for thy cattle, and thou hast changed my wages 10 times. You talk about having a union. This boy Jacob needed a union to belong to because this man is constantly changing his wages. And he never knows from one day to another what might happen. This man who had bought a birthright, who was clever and slick in that dealing, found out that chickens come home to roost. And now he's being treated the same way. Then we have, I suppose, the classic example in this man's life. There's a story of Joseph. You will recall that Joseph was his favorite son. The boy that he loved because he was the son of Rachel. And his brethren hated him, and you'll recall that they sold him into Egyptian bondage. And then they wanted their father to think that he had been killed. And they took that coat of many colors, and of all things, they killed a goat and dipped it in the blood of the goat. This is the man that took the skin of a goat and deceived his own father. Now, as a father, he's deceived the very same way. And it was the saddest day of his life. This man found out that there is an axiom of God that operates. Be not deceived. God is not mocked. Whatsoever a man sows, that shall he also reap. And just because he's God's man, he won't escape, especially when he's playing fast and loose. Now, that's not an isolated case in the Word of God. Very briefly, let me mention some others. There's the story of David. David committed an awful sin, and let's not play it down. It was awful. God said it was awful. And why do you think it's awful? Because the Word of God says it's awful, my beloved. But the thing that David did, the king of Babylon did it every day and got by with it. Seemingly. But you see, David is God's man. And there stood that man, Nathan, God's prophet, right before him. And he tells the story of a man that took a little ewe lamb that belonged to a poor man. And David could see the sin in somebody else, but he couldn't see it in himself. And you know, that's our trouble. We have spiritual astigmatism. We can see where the other man is wrong, but we can't see our own. And so this man, David, red-headed fellow that he is, he stands up and he says, if that man's in my kingdom, he shall be punished. Who is he? Took a lot of courage for Nathan to lift his hand and point it and say, thou art the man. It's not my brother nor my sister, but it's me, O Lord. And so this man, David, could have had Nathan executed, but he didn't. He went immediately to God in confession. And one of the greatest confessions that's recorded in the Word of God is this confession of David. Psalm 51, have mercy upon me, O God, according to thy loving kindness, according unto the multitude of thy tender mercies, blot out my transgressions. Listen to him again, verse 7, purge me with hyssop, and I shall be clean. Wash me, and I shall be whiter than snow. And then listen to him again. Cast me not away from thy presence. Take not thy Holy Spirit from me. Restore unto me the joy of thy salvation, and uphold me with thy free spirit. He confessed it. But you see, God says, be not deceived. God is not mocked. David, you can't get by with it. Have you read the rest of David's story? I'm afraid a great many people just see this one blot on an otherwise outstanding life. From that day on, God took him to the woodshed, put the lash on his back, and as far as the Word of God is concerned, he never took the lash off of his back. He had done a disgraceful thing in breaking up another man's home. Read what happened to David's daughter. He did an awful thing in murdering another man. Read what happened to Absalom, the boy he loved above everything else in life. God said, David, you don't get by with it. The interesting thing is, I can't find anywhere where David cries out to God. I feel like saying, oh, God, let him alone. You've hit him enough. But David never said that. He said, as the hart panteth after the water brook, so panteth my soul after thee, O God. Regardless, I'm coming to you. I want to be right with you. Oh, how we need that deep working of the Spirit of God today in the lives of Christians who are in sin. I tell you, God still has a woodshed, and he still uses it. Then we find this man, David, never crying out to God. Never did he cry out to God. He's not the only one. You come to the New Testament, and somebody says, well, when you get to the New Testament, it's different. No, it's not. Peter says to the Lord Jesus in the upper room, I'll die for you. He denied him that night. Denied him three times. But our Lord said, Peter, there's a law that operates. You will be crucified. And he was. Peter, when he was crucified, tradition says, asked that his head be put down. He says, I'm not worthy to die like my Lord died. Paul the Apostle stood one day, a young man, and saw another young man, that first martyr of the church, and he's responsible for his death. They put the clothes at the feet of this young Pharisee, Saul. And that young man saw that man stoned to death and gave the word for it. Now on the Damascus Road, he comes to Christ and somebody says, well, his sins are forgiven. Yes, they are. He's a child of God. Yes, he is. But you forgot there is a law of God that says, be not deceived. God is not mocked. For whatsoever a man sows, that shall he also reap. Well, will he go through that? Yes, he will. Follow him. First missionary journey. Comes to Antioch of Pisidia. And then the hatred is building up against him. And finally, the crowd take him out and the mob stones him to death. Was he dead? Listen to him. Paul says, I knew a man once. You did, Paul? Who was he? I'm the man. I knew a man once. He was caught up to the third heaven. You mean you were caught up to the third heaven? Yes. When? When they took me outside of Lystra, yonder in the Galatian country, and stoned me to death. Were you dead, Paul? Yes. Did God raise you from the dead? Yes. The young man that had seen Stephen stoned to death has the same thing happen to him. We're told today that if we would judge ourselves, we'd not be judged. God says he doesn't want to do this, but if you and I won't deal with that which is wrong in our lives, God will. Where did the prodigal son get his whipping? When he came home? No. There was a fatted calf there. There was a robe. There was a ring. There was a banquet. There was joy when he came home. He got an awful whipping in the far country because God says, whatsoever you sow, you're going to reap. Let me come back now with Jacob. There came a day when God closed in with Jacob yonder at the brook Jabbok. I stood there, and I thought of that man. He had played fast and loose. He had been a disgrace to God, but he was God's man. He was a prodigal son now coming home. And God says, Jacob, you can't go on living like this. And that night, God moved in on him. A man wrestled with him that night, broke his leg, but God got him that night because he is God's man. This inexorable and inflexible law that knows no exceptions is one of the greatest proofs this morning that God is not dead, my beloved. It's operating today. Justin the apostate, I referred to him. Oh, how that brutal Roman hated Christians, and he found out that they were in his army. He found out a young commander in his army was a Christian. He brought him in. He took him and flogged him and then ready to kill him. And he said to him, calling him by name, where is your carpenter now? Justin thought he was dead. And this young officer said, sir, he's making a coffin for the emperor. And he was. Well, that young man was killed, became a martyr. But the next day out on the field of battle, this man who thought he was invulnerable was mortally wounded. And as he fell on the battlefield, he reached into his breast, which covereth blood, put in his finger and flung it into the air and said, thou hast won, O Galilean, thou hast won. And he fell back dead because he always wins. My friend, may I say to you, God is not dead. He's still moving, and he's moving in the nations of the world today. We're trying today to build a great society without a so great salvation. We're trying to have peace today without the Prince of Peace. And God says, there is no peace, saith my God, to the wicked. And my friend, we can't have peace today. After World War II, we became big brother to the world. We sent our dollars abroad to buy friends and peace. We worshiped the almighty dollar, and we thought the world would worship it, but they didn't. They didn't buy our line. We wanted to live in peace and plenty at home, surfeited with materialism. Security and sin was what we wanted, and we forgot God. We did a good job of forgetting him. Oh, we were religious, having a form of godliness but denying the power thereof. Church membership after the war climbed like a thermometer in August in a cornfield in Illinois. We produced synthetic saints. They were as phony as $3 bills. And today we have a tremendous church membership all over this land. And right now liberalism is confessing that it is bankrupt today. They humanize the Lord Jesus Christ. They naturalize the Bible. They socialize the gospel. They devitalize salvation, immunize the cross, emasculated regeneration, and fumigated sin. And they reply today redemption as if it's a cosmetic. That's all in the world today. That they're after is just as little as possible. We've forgotten God. What about fundamentalism? Well, we've made quite a few religious clubs today filled with spiritual snobs. We're afraid to venture forth into an evil world today. Fundamentalism today needs to begin to reach out, my beloved, and not be satisfied with our little religious clubs today. May I say to you, where are Christians today taking stands on moral issues? Right here in Los Angeles, I noticed coming in yesterday on the train that a politician, and you have to admit he's a politician, running for office, has spoken out against an immoral art display. Why aren't Christians today, individual Christians, speaking out today? Where are the laymen today to stand for God in this hour? We have a lot of Christian chickens. Well, we do not seem to have the courage today. The only thing we criticize today is the preacher, and we only do that in certain little groups. But we don't take a stand for those things today that Christians should be taking a stand on. Oh, today to get in the arena of life and stand for God. My friend, this morning, God is alive and he's moving in the affairs of the world today. I honestly don't think he's attending church right now. But our Lord said to those religious leaders in his day, and I think he'd say it to us this morning, ye search the scriptures, for in them ye think ye have eternal life, and they are they which testify of me. And then that wail that came from his soul, and ye will not come to me that ye might have life. And then listen to him, if ye believe not that I am he, ye shall die in your sins. God is not dead, but you and I are. And life is only through him today. I close. I had the privilege of, while I was away, of doing something that I very seldom am able to do. I was with two millionaires. One was in Illinois, a man that met us at the train the other morning at 4:30 in the morning, turned a car over to us. He told me when I was there before his story. He and I sat waiting for the train late at night. He told me how, as a young man, he played fast and loose. And he said, my one desire was to get rich. And he said, I accumulated a fortune, $1 million. And he lost every dime of it. He became bitter, went into farther into sin. And then through a wonderful miracle, he came to Christ. And he says, when I came to him, I no longer wanted to become rich, but he's worth $1 million today. His friends say in Peoria that he has a Midas touch. Now, I guess he's in a dozen businesses, that he can't touch a thing, doesn't turn to gold. He said to me, oh, how God dealt with me. And then he brought me to himself. You don't beat him. The dice of the gods are loaded. And our God says, don't roll them with me. I know exactly how they're coming up. And they're not coming up in your favor. Don't play with me. Be not deceived. God is not mocked. For whatsoever a man sows, that shall he also reap. The other man was down in Florida. He's retired. Lovely, cultured, refined man and his lovely wife. He told me, he said, I was saved late in life. He never missed a morning service or an evening. He said, I never had Bible study before. Friends, you don't know how wonderful it is to teach folk that have never had Bible study. They came up to me that last evening, and she said to me, tears in her eyes, she says, I can't tell you what this week's meant to us. If I did, I'd break down. She held onto my hand for a moment, turned and walked away. Then he, in a very wonderful way, he said, you know, I came to God late in life. I look back upon my life in which I spent just making money. Oh, he said, if I could only go back and live it over, be not deceived. God is not mocked. Whatsoever a man sows, that shall he also reap. You sow corn, you get corn. You sow oats, you'll get oats. You sow wild oats, and I guarantee you, you'll get wild oats. And you'll get an abundant crop. Chickens do come home to roost.
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